0: Mandy Overholtzer had never been on an airplane before. Well, she had once, but she was a baby back then when her parents moved from Los Angeles to the Boston area. Mandy looked around. She seemed to be the only one who was paying any attention to the emergency procedures. Oxygen mask drops automatically. Find my nearest emergency exit. Don't panic.
1: Don't panic? How the hell am I going to remember all this?
0: She said out loud, absent-mindedly.
2: I shouldn't worry about it, were I you?
0: Came a deep, melodious voice from the seat beside her.
1: Oh, it's just this damn airplane's got me rattled.
2: Worrying is futile for two reasons. One, airplanes are safer than kitchens. If there's an accident, it's almost always, inclusive.
1: Thank you so much. I'll remember your words of comfort as I'm falling out of the sky.
0: So far, so good, right?
1: How dumb is she?
0: That's my editor at Silhouette Books in New York, reacting to Erica's writing. My writing? Leslie Wanger.
3: It starts off, she's sitting on the airplane. Mandy looks at the card with the emergency procedures and immediately thinks, how the hell am I going to remember all this? And I immediately thought, it's not that complex, even for someone who hasn't flown before. So I know what you're trying to do. You're trying to build up her nervousness and that she's worried and so on. And obviously she had to say something aloud so the hero who's sitting next to her would speak to her. But you did it in such a way that most people are just going to think she's silly. I think what this was, in a sense, was an attempt, and you may not have heard this phrase before, but it's what the writers call the cute meet, which is when the hero and heroine meet very early in the book. And it's in circumstances that are, by definition, funny or a little offbeat or immediately put them at odds. The problem with the cute meet is that it's been overdone. So a lot of times what the author thinks is cute and different isn't. But also that it only suffices for the moment. It gets the characters into the same place, puts them in some sort of immediate conflict. But unless you go further, unless you deepen the characters in the conflict, the readers won't stay interested and you won't really have a story. The heroine I found too young, both I think probably in terms of her actual age as a student, I'm guessing she's around 22 or so, but also too young in the way she acts, too silly really. And a lot of the action undercuts her.
0: Okay. Mandy was an experienced flyer. She didn't even bother to read the emergency procedures. Mandy knew the routine inside out. She looked around. Her eye was caught by the man sitting next to her. He was good-looking, but sweating.
1: Excuse me, you seem nervous. You know, there's no reason to be nervous. Airplanes are actually safer than kitchens.
0: Mandy was always direct when she found someone interesting. It intimidated quite a few of the young men she knew, but so what? She wasn't going to hide her feelings when there was no need to. Her mother said she had all the chutzpah of a typical 22-year-old.
2: Really, I don't think it's any of your business. I don't believe I asked for your help.
1: What? Oh, pardon me for breathing.
0: Mandy practically screeched.
3: It was the word screech that really jumped out at me. I thought, you know, she could have yelled, she could have shouted, she could have been furious. I mean, that's really what you were getting at, but screeching is the kind of word, it's a fingernails on a blackboard kind of sound, and so it undercuts her again. I once had an author a number of years ago, and she's still a very successful romance writer, and she always would have the hero smirking at the heroine, and she didn't mean smirk. She really meant smile, grin. She wasn't looking for the negative overtone that smirk has, and I would change it every time, and she never sort of picked up on the fact that I was changing it. And finally, I just put a little note in the margin, and I said, look this up in the dictionary. Your bad guy can smirk, but your hero wouldn't smirk. It makes him seem unpleasant, and that wasn't what she was intending to do. Even little bits of description, you want to build up a character who's independent, who's interesting, doesn't have to be absolutely perfect. Neither the hero nor the heroine needs to be without vulnerabilities, or else you couldn't identify with someone who was perfect any more than you could with someone who was just a mass of insecurities or problems. But I would probably have picked a more mature word there.
0: So writing a romance isn't a cinch after all. Historical romance writer, Patrice Small.
4: I've had a lot of women write me that they like the fact that

This is The World. I'm Carolyn Beeler. In South Africa, it is called the stranding season when baby loggerhead and leatherback turtles breed on the country's east coast from February to July and then take off on a long paddle to the west around Cape Town to the Atlantic Ocean. The odds are terrible. It's estimated that only around 1 in 1,000 sea turtles will survive.

0: Joe Pavia is here with a check on traffic and some of the headlines for his 6:30 newscast. But first, we send it over to Lauren Kuivenhoven, who has a check on the weather. Good morning, Lauren.
1: Good morning, Josette. It is cloudy right now. There is some light rain in spots of the region. It is plus 5 in Kitchener, Waterloo, Cambridge, and Guelph, 4 in Mount Forest, 6 in Stratford and Brantford. Today remains cloudy. There's a 40% chance of showers this morning. It's a bit windy with wind gusting from 20 to 40 kilometers per hour. The high today will be 12. Tonight will be cloudy, but clearing after midnight, and it remains windy with wind gusting up to 40 kilometers per hour, becoming light in the evening. The low is plus 2, and there's also risk of frost tonight. Friday is sunny. It'll still be windy with wind gusting from 20 kilometers per hour late in the afternoon. The high tomorrow will be 19.
0: Thank you very much, Lauren. Now it's over to Joe Pavia with the aforementioned traffic and headlines. Good morning, Joe.
2: Good morning, Josette. Still seeing delay 85 southbound from Lancaster approaching or just past Victoria, I should say, Victoria exit. That is for road work that should be ending soon. Not really seeing any other issues on the commute this morning on city routes or area highways, and no delays on transit routes. In the news, Ontario has started cracking down on ticket scalpers and resale websites. It's the first phase of the government's new law banning the resale of concert and sports tickets at prices above face value. And the coach of the Kitchener Rangers says the players will take a few days to rest after their OHL playoff run, and then it's back to practice ahead of the Memorial Cup tournament. I'll have details on those stories and more at 6:30.
0: Thank you very much, Joe. While despite the cold, tree buds are blooming and some flowers are popping up in gardens with rabbits preparing to munch on them, the temperature is getting warmer, at least it will this weekend, and that means it's time to start thinking about the garden. To get some tips on what we need to be doing over the next few weeks, I'm joined by our go-to gardening guru, Perry Groby. He owns Groby Nursery and Garden Center in Breslau. Perry explains when it's a good time to start planting outdoors.
3: A lot of plants can go in. So trees, shrubs, bushes, most of those things can go in without issue. Usually what happens with frost is the bad thing. We had that yesterday. Mm-hmm. Frost will cause damage to the foliage, but it rarely ever kills the plant. So where you get disappointed is if it's a perennial plant and it's nice and soft and lush and coming up, or it's your daffodils or what have you, there's a chance that the injury is going to be there and it's going to look unsightly. But you could plant a tree, a shrub, since, you know, middle of April. Wouldn't have been a problem. Annual flowers, tomato plants, vegetable plants, things like that, they need a little bit more caution, because not only do they sometimes not like the danger of frost, but often they don't perform well if they're planted in cold soil. And the soil is definitely still cold. So you kind of take a pass on things like planting in the garden, you know, your cucumbers and your tomato plants and maybe your impatiens plants and your begonias. They don't like it this cold. You can perhaps buy them, set them aside, have them ready, but you might be a little bit premature to put them in the ground just yet.
0: Okay, so there you go, Maria. Some things you can start planting and others you want to be a little bit more cautious. We also got this call from a listener to our talkback line.
4: Hi, this is Peter Judd. I have a thickle potted hibiscus plant about 2.5 feet tall from base to tip. Now, some of the branches are 2 feet long, but with leaves only on the top 6 inches or so of the branch. What pruning tips can you give a novice like me who really doesn't know anything about pruning? Thank you.
0: Okay, so what are your thoughts?
3: So generally speaking, on a plant like that, you'll find further down the stem, there will be little scars or buds. They're called latent buds. They won't look like a bud, but essentially they do not necessarily appear until the tip growth is gone. So the thing to do is to start, I would say don't start dramatically, but you could cut it back to where you see that little indentation or that little abrasion that shows you that there would be a new node that a leaf will come from. A lot of times, like, the thing to remember is that pruning stimulates growth. People get so worked up about that they're going to kill a thing by pruning it, but in fact you're actually kicking it to get it to grow some more. So, you know, don't be aggressive in your case because you're new to it. But the fact is, if you have a problem with a plant in the garden, anything, pruning is generally a good thing, not a bad thing.
0: Well, thank you to Jared for that question. And you also shared with us that you're seeing a growing trend of people coming into the nursery after using AI for advice on what to grow in Waterloo Region. Tell us a little bit more about that and the kinds of answers that people are getting when they're talking to a chatbot.
3: So the thing, where we're finding issues is that folks that have been, that are seeing things online that are AI generated that don't exist in real life. We had a person contact us about a plant. Seeds that they'd gotten that they'd planted that were supposed to be one thing and turned out to be nothing close to it because they had been scammed for a plant that actually doesn't exist in the real world. You know, hostas with speckles and all kinds of things that really aren't there. And, you know, that's troubling that folks find that. The second thing is that AI is a useful tool. It helps distill and discern, you know, to information. The problem we're finding is, you know, in the past, if folks would search on Google to inform themselves of what they're going to know when they come to the garden center, you know, they could question us, they could question what they're learning and see whether or not to come to a happy middle that they're content with. The disturbing thing we're finding is that folks will go to AI for an answer and they think it's a person or they think it's going to be as qualified, as knowledgeable as the folks that actually live here or work with the product all the time.
0: Right.
3: That's really the troubling thing because they're, you know, they're not really able to question, I don't think, quite as well as they might want to. Now, it's a valuable tool that I think is in its early stages. Mm-hmm. What will happen in the future is anybody's guess, but I think people have to have some caution with the information that they're getting because sometimes, you know, what's a perfect tree for my front yard? Well, you know, a flowering redbud's a perfect tree for the front yard. Well, yes, it is, but it has hardiness issues. Mm-hmm. Sometimes it has sun issues. Sometimes it gets canker if it's, you know, it doesn't like severe cold. You know, it's not truly a native to our area. It's native to further south of us. All of these things can cause grief to a person who's especially a beginner gardener. And if they take AI on fact alone, like it doesn't necessarily mean that it's absolutely correct. Just like nobody will ever believe that I'm absolutely correct. They have to use some common sense. Don't accept it blindly. That's all.
0: Yeah. Thank you for that, Perry. Mike from Kitchener has a question about filling large raised garden beds. He says doing that with soil can be, of course, very expensive. He adds that even some big garden pots take a significant amount of soil. So Mike wants to know what a good mixture, black garden soil and compost should be in a box or a large pot.
3: So they're two distinctly different things.
0: Okay.
3: And the thing you have to remember is the soil is it. It's the most important thing in all of it. Not more important than the place you buy the plants, more important than the plant itself, even more important than what the pot looks like. It's where the money should be spent. Okay. Because you really only get a chance to do, like in the case of the garden bed, once. So invest in a good quality compost in that. If you don't want it quite as deep, there's nothing that says that the lower part of it has to be an expensive soil. So I'd say it's 8 inches or 10 inches deep. You could have 2-3 inches of regular topsoil at the bottom if you wanted to, and that would be fine. As far as if you're growing vegetables in a raised planter, you know, you want it as rich as possible, as much compost, organic matter as possible. And folks don't realize that organic matter is used up. Every year it disappears. You have to constantly replenish it. So this adding of organic matter is done on a yearly basis, and that's going to be what you're going to want if you're growing raised garden beds, because you all of the microbes, all of the soil moisture being held, all of the interactions between the fertilizer and the root system is all based on how good that soil is. So spend it there. In the case of containers, you know, if they're a really deep container, there's lots of tricks you can do to make sure you don't have to have soil right to the bottom of a deep container. You can put in burlap, you can put in packing peanuts, you can put in, there's all kinds of things that you can do. So you want to have a good, you know, 18 inches of soil if it's a really, really deep pot. As far as the soil itself is concerned, it's not a question of compost and soil. It's the fact that you need a container mix. It's a mix that's formulated to grow in containers because over time, soil in a confined environment compresses. The air spot pockets between the particles compress, and now you don't have any air to the root system, which it needs, and you also have no way of the water to percolate through the soil away from the root system. Consequently, you'll get a scum or film on the top of the pots. Everything will rot. They'll stunt. They'll turn yellow, and they don't do very well. They usually die as a result of that. So in the case of a container, you're stuck. You can't really cheat too much and don't try to do it with just compost and soil. Use a container mix of one kind or another. It'll say container mix on it, and it'll have little perlite prills inside it, which is meant to keep the pockets of air open.
0: That's Perry Groby. He owns Groby Nursery and Garden Center in Breslau. So that was our gardening segment for this week. So if you have more gardening questions or you didn't get an answer from the segment we had with Perry, we are still accepting gardening questions. Next week, we welcome Guelph Master Gardener Robert Pavlis to the show, or back to the show, rather. He'll be taking your questions. So if you have more gardening questions, hit us up. You can email us at yournewskw@cbc.ca. That's yournewskw@cbc.ca. You can call our talkback line, 519-581-0636. That's 519-581-0636. Or you can send us a text at 226-821-0522. We just ask that you put your name in the body of the text. And again, that number is 226-821-0522. Well, why don't we hear an aptly named song that goes with our gardening segment to get you in the gardening mood? This is Shad with Rose Garden.

0: That was Shad with Rose Garden, an oldie, but such a goodie. That gets us up to 6:25 here on the Morning Edition. We stream live on the CBC Listen app. We're on the CBC News app as well. Both are free downloads in your app store. And we're on your smart speakers too. You just have to say, play CBC Kitchener Waterloo. Still to come here after the 6:30 news, cities have been renaming streets and universities because of the problematic pasts of their namesakes. But what about naming the streets after birds? Coming up, we hear about a documentary that explores that very topic. That's at 6:35. Quick check on the weather. It is a cloudy 5 degrees, getting up to a high of 12 today with a chance of showers throughout the morning. And the rest of the afternoon looks like it's going to be mainly overcast. Many of us can go days, even weeks, without checking our mailboxes. Other than flyers and maybe the occasional bill, you probably don't get many letters anymore. And some people are missing that feeling of writing and receiving mail. CBC's Jason Osler explores the growing interest in letter writing clubs.
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1: For 28-year-old Kiki Clausen, it's a feeling she says we still need.
4: I always loved letters. The way you feel thought of and seen and heard and loved, it's like the best feeling ever.
1: Clausen is an artist and musician who lives in the Niagara region and wanted to bring that feeling back into people's lives. She also wanted to honor her mother, who worked as a Canada Post letter carrier and passed away in 2024. So Clausen started the Lucky Duck Mail Club for a small monthly subscription fee, $7 if you live in Canada, $11 if you live outside the country. You can receive a piece of mail every month. Clausen includes some of her original artwork and thoughts on life, an analog blog of sorts. It began with just a few family and friends.
4: I just started it from my kitchen table, and it's turned into this bigger thing that now that goes to over 40 countries and reaches almost 1,000 people every single month.
1: While the subscription is one-way communication, Clausen says people write her back.
4: Since then, I've received such a huge amount of letters back from people all over the country and the world.
1: She's now far from alone in wanting to revive letter mail through a club.
4: I could probably only find 3 or 4 at the time that I started mine, and none of them are in Canada. I've definitely seen a ton pop up since I started.
1: A quick peek online confirms it when you search for letter writing clubs.
5: I am actually launching a snail mail club in 2026.
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7: I'm starting a snail mail club.
1: The clubs all come in different forms. Some are one-way subscription services, and others are more about finding pen pals. Taryn Stevenson loves the idea. She runs a tea company in Maple Ridge, BC called Once Upon a Tea Leaf. The store recently partnered with the Sunday Letter Project. It's an international club that encourages people to write a letter once a week.
8: We signed up to be a letter keeper shop. People will write letters to strangers and they will send them to us. And we have a little post box in the store. And when the flag is up, it means that there's mail there.
1: The reason partners like the shop are needed is because people don't want to use their own address initially, since they don't even know the person they're writing to. But Stevenson says that quickly changes after a few exchanges.
8: It really is just an offering to our community for a little microdose of connection. It's really exciting to see people light up when they get a reply from a pen pal.
1: Stevenson has also engaged in the letter writing process.
8: The idea of having a nice pen and some nice stationery and not rushing that moment felt like something I haven't experienced in a while.
1: She also found it exciting to hear back from someone.
8: I cannot tell you how elated I was when I got a piece of mail that wasn't a flyer or a bill.
1: Kiki Clausen feels the same way and wants to keep spreading that feeling through her snail mail club, wherever that journey takes her.
4: I'm just kind of seeing where it's going. A lot has happened that I never expected, so I have no idea what's next.

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2: It's a sentiment about letter writing that's been on the decline for years, but now there appears to be growing interest in that old feeling that can only come in the mail.
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4: Thanks for that piece, Jason. That gets us up to 6:30 here on the Morning Edition. It's over to Joe Pavia with a check on the news.
5: Thank you, Josette. Cloudy and 5 right now. Winds are from the northwest at 15 kilometers an hour, gusting to 32K at times. The clouds are going to stick around today. There's a 40% chance of showers this morning, the high 12. Good morning. Police are looking for four suspects after a targeted shooting in Waterloo. Happened early Wednesday morning outside a bank near Fisher Hallman and Erb. When officers arrived, they found a 25-year-old man suffering from serious gunshot wounds. Inspector Allison Spruill says the victim was an employee of an armored vehicle company.
6: Officers believe that this was a targeted incident. They are looking into what video evidence exists. They're speaking to any witnesses that are available.
5: As Spruill says, police are appealing to the public for information. The Kitchener Rangers are gearing up for the Memorial Cup. The Rangers won their fifth J. Ross Robertson Cup title after completing a series sweep against the Barrie Colts on Tuesday. UC Ahokas is the head coach for the Kitchener Rangers. He says the team will have to manage the short break before the Memorial Cup.
7: It was good. We got that job done. So we have 10 days. So that's really good. The boys will have a couple days off, get to rest. But after that, we will practice and then we'll have again a couple rest days.
5: Ahokas says the team will head to Kelowna, B.C. on Wednesday. The Memorial Cup takes place starting next Friday, May 22nd. The Cambridge Redhawks have won their first Sutherland Cup in the Greater Ontario Hockey League Championship, and the city is celebrating with a parade on Saturday afternoon. The parade starts at the Galt Arena Gardens at 3 p.m. and makes its way to City Hall, where a celebration is planned. Ontario has begun enforcing its new law targeting ticket scalpers and major resale websites. In the budget, the government amended the Ticket Sale Act to ban resale of sports and concert tickets for prices higher than face value. The province sent out letters and this week says it is inspecting major ticket brokers and resale websites like StubHub, SeatGeek, and Ticketmaster. Minister Steve Crawford says the goal is to drive industrial-scale scalpers out of business.
8: What this legislation, I believe, is going to have an enormous impact on is shooting down the number of bots that are automatically buying thousands of tickets the second that these events go live. And then they go and resell them minutes later for double, triple, quadruple the cost. That's going to cut down the bots that attack Ontario.
5: Crawford says resellers, are being given time to comply, but warns that fines for any resellers ignoring the law are coming very soon. Those fines could range from $3,000 to as high as $250,000 for continued noncompliance. Ontario taxpayers are on the hook for nearly $200,000 after Premier Doug Ford's flip-flop on buying and then returning a $28.9 million private jet. The documents released late Wednesday afternoon show the province took on an extra cost before taxes in aviation-related expenses outside of the purchase and sale. The province initially bought a used 2016 Bombardier Challenger 650 jet for the premier. Days later, he agreed to sell it back to the company after the news triggered public outrage. The premier promised to publicly release financial documentations on the transactions after the opposition called for the receipts. The documents show the province purchased the aircraft from Bombardier on April 15th and sold it back to the aerospace manufacturer on April 27th. A team of researchers from the University of Waterloo have developed a solution to effectively deliver pesticides to plants. The water-based solution improves how well pesticides stick to plant leaves, which minimizes the risk of pesticides sliding off and being wasted. Michael Tam is a chemical engineering professor at the University of Waterloo and the principal investigator of the study. He says the trials they've conducted in Singapore prove the technology is more effective than conventional formulations.
9: There are a few trials in Asia where we have worked with a company that plant cabbage and then we seed the cabbage with worms, and then we spray our formulation and the traditional formulation. Our formulation performed better.
5: Tam says they're working with Canadian farmers to establish the commercial viability of the technology. A Victoria Day long weekend is coming up, and for people headed to Toronto, you might want to rethink taking the GO train. Trains along the Kitchener line to Union Station will not be running starting Saturday and continuing into Monday. Metrolinx says it's for major track upgrades. GO replacement buses will run between Kitchener, Guelph, Acton, Georgetown, and beyond. That's the news from CBC Kitchener-Waterloo. I'm Joe Pavia.
4: Thank you very much, Joe. Now it's over to Lauren Kuivenhoven with a check on the weather. Good morning, Lauren.
0: Good morning, Josette. It is cloudy right now. There is some light rain in parts of the region. +5 in Kitchener, Waterloo, Cambridge, and Guelph. 4 in Mount Forest. 6 in Stratford and Brantford. Today remains cloudy, and there's a 40% chance of showers this morning. Wind is gusting from the northwest from 20 to 40 kilometers per hour. The high today is 12. Tonight will be cloudy, but clearing after midnight. Wind remains gusting up to 40 kilometers per hour, but becomes light this evening. The low tonight is +2, and there's also a risk of frost.
4: Thank you very much, Lauren. Still a lot to get to here on the Morning Edition. Coming up in this half hour, we take a closer look at the politics behind the reported deal on carbon pricing between Ottawa and Alberta. iPolitics Editor-in-Chief Marco Viliotti joins us in about 15 minutes at 6:50. First, though, a new CBC documentary explores a fledgling movement in the birding world, one that hopes to rename dozens of North American bird species. Why, though? Well, that's because so many species names are tied to historical figures linked to racism and colonialism, like the Townsend warbler.
1: Townsend, while he was a celebrated ornithologist and expert on birds, was a grave robber. He is often depicted as a well-meaning naturalist, but what they conveniently omit is that he desecrated the graves of indigenous peoples, collecting skulls to dabble in a little pseudoscience, just to affirm his own racial biases.
10: Townsend's warbler is not the only example of that, right? There are so many birds named after problematic people. To have a little bird that has been here forever, that's so beautiful and so important in the ecosystem and does an incredible migration and a journey, to have to hold that name and carry that around is insulting.
4: That is a clip from the documentary Bird Names, which is available on CBC Gem and YouTube. Two Canadian sisters are behind that film. CBC spoke with filmmakers Aaliyah Jasmine and Eliza Silvani about the project.
11: Around 150 bird species were identified that needed name changes. In the wake of the racial justice uprisings that we saw in 2020 following George Floyd's murder, a lot of different organizations spoke up, and we saw that here in Canada with universities changing their names. And the AOS, the American Ornithological Society, was among one of those organizations who came forward and said, you know, we do have problematic names for some of our species and we would like to start. So a lot of birding organizations started identifying them.
12: So our film really focuses on the Townsend's warbler as an example, but there's plenty. There is Hammond's flycatcher.
11: Bachman's
12: sparrow. Yeah. Lewis Nutcracker.
11: Yeah.
12: There's many troubling legacies, many that have to do with slave ownership or desecrating indigenous graves, naturalists testing scientific theories, racial legacies.
11: This journey really follows this wildlife film crew who are genuinely bird lovers as they try to track this Townsend's warbler, one of the first birds whose name is supposed to be changing. And we wanted to see it before, while it was migrating through Victoria, but before its name got changed. And it's a very elusive bird. But through this journey of trying to find this bird and really contemplating what these name changes mean to our film crew, who are all, you know, from marginalized communities, we found Papakieh, who really brought this other side of the story, which is that this isn't the first time these names will be changing. You know, they all had names before. Mm. But I think once you're really into birding, you spend years and years and years learning all these, like, really hard bird names and how to identify them and how to identify them differently. So to then go back to a lot of people who've been birding for years and for generations and try to convince them to change the names is actually just speaking just on logistics is really hard to do because they've memorized all these names. But I guess the argument here is that you can keep using the names that you want. If you like to use Townsend's Warbler and that means something to the 1% of you that likes the name, then go ahead and keep using it. But for the rest of us, where there really is this barrier to entry. And for me and for my daughter, who's a person of color, to find a bird you've been looking for years and then see that bird. And in the minute that you have that joy of finally identifying this gorgeous bird, remembering that the person it was named after really did not like people that looked like you is heartbreaking.
4: 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It's available to stream free on CBC Gem and YouTube. Happening on May 31st at Room 47 in Waterloo, Ben Rollo and his all-star band will be holding an intimate matinee performance of all things Tom Petty. The tribute band will be performing all of the Heartbreakers hits, plus music from Petty's solo albums, and a little traveling Wilbury, too. No doubt you're going to hear this Tom Petty and the Heartbreakers song. You know it. 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

0: That was Tom Petty and the Heartbreakers with Free Fallin'. You'll hear a cover of that as well as more of Petty's hits at Room 47 in Waterloo. Ben Rollo's Music of Tom Petty is happening on May 31st. It's an intimate matinee performance that gets underway at 3 o'clock. 6:45 here on the Morning Edition. You are listening to CBC Radio 1. We are on the CBC Listen and CBC News app. That is a free download in your app store. If you're at home, you can tell your smart speaker to play CBC Kitchener Waterloo. And if you're heading out and you're staying in the region, you can listen at 89.1 FM. Coming up after World Report at 7 o'clock, the Victoria Day long weekend is almost here. It's here tomorrow. And while many of us may be considering heading out on the road, gas prices remain high at the pumps. So we hit the streets to find out how people are managing their travel plans. And you'll hear that at 7:20. It's over to Joe Pavia now with a look at traffic. Good morning, Joe.
1: Good morning, Josette. Noticing 85 southbound is slow going just past the university exit. Now, there's some lane reductions because of road work from just past Lancaster, and that is until past the Victoria Street exit. Earlier on the traffic map, it said that construction zone was supposed to end at 6:30. Now it's saying 7:30, hence the delay through there. Noticing it's starting to build on 7A. Headed toward Highway 8 from Homer Watson through to Cortland. Not looking too bad on other routes this hour, Josette.
0: Thanks very much, Joe. Now it's over to Lauren Kuivenhoven with a quick check on the weather. Good morning, Lauren.
2: Good morning, Josette. It is cloudy right now. There is light rain in parts of the region. Temperatures hovering between 5 and 6 degrees. Today remains cloudy. There's a 40% chance of showers this morning. A northwest wind gusting from 20 to 40 kilometers per hour. The high today is 12. Tonight is cloudy, but clearing after midnight, and the low tonight is plus 2 with a risk of frost.
0: Thank you very much, Lauren. Time now for the Business Digest with Megan Reed.
3: Good morning. Here's something you don't hear every day. Ottawa and Alberta are very near a deal on industrial carbon pricing. It's thought to be one of our country's most important policies for dealing with greenhouse gas emissions. Both parties have agreed to increase the carbon price to $130 per ton by the year 2040. It currently stands at $95. Richard Masson is the former CEO of the Alberta Petroleum Marketing Commission.
4: Presumably, without this, we wouldn't have had the potential for a pipeline. I think this doesn't guarantee a pipeline by any stretch, because there's many, many factors that go into that, including economics and will the supply be there, many, many things. But it's directionally helpful. And I think it's important to recognize that this carbon price applies to a lot more than just the oil sands producers.
3: Kevin Byrne, a vice president at S&P Global Energy Horizons, is hoping that the official announcement will provide clarity. However, Byrne says it's not just about the announcement itself.
5: The reaction and acceptance will be really important. Are these choices, these policy directions coming out from these governments, are they going to be supported? And in being supported, is there a sense that they are able to withstand multiple terms of office? Is there general consensus? Not consensus across the board, but is the majority in agreement? And that really is impactful.
3: Prime Minister Carney is expected to travel to Calgary tomorrow to announce the details. Keeping with oil, Saudi Arabia's daily crude production fell to 6.3 million barrels per day in April, the lowest level it's been since 1990, due to the war in Iran and the closing of the Strait of Hormuz. Since February, Saudi Arabia's production has dropped cumulatively by 42%, levels not seen since the outbreak of the Gulf War. If there is a silver lining here, is that Saudi is not alone. OPEC data shows other members' production has also declined, with Kuwait showing the second largest production drop that is nearly halved to 600 barrels per day. That's less than a quarter of its pre-conflict levels. In other news, TikTok, the short-form social media platform known for issuing dance challenges and inspo recipes, is getting into the travel business, big time. TikTok Go, a new in-app feature launching in the U.S., will allow users 18 years and over to book hotels, tours, and attractions directly on the platform. It's partnered with travel sites like Booking.com and Expedia. TikTok is also encouraging creators to include links to where they're going within their content, who will earn a commission if users click through to their suggestions. And finally, it's official. The U.S. Senate voted to confirm Kevin Warsh as the chair of the Federal Reserve in a 54-45 vote that was the closest in the modern era. Warsh will be taking over for Jerome Powell, who has been the Fed chair since 2018 and whose term expires at the end of this week. Warsh has his work cut out for him, as President Trump has made no secret he expects the new Fed chair to lower interest rates, something that will be hard to do as U.S. inflation is running hotter than expected. Some on Wall Street are predicting that the central bank might even have to raise rates before the end of the year. So I guess that makes this Warsh's honeymoon era. For CBC Radio, I'm Megan Reed.
0: Thanks for that, Megan. And if you would like to hear this again, go to the CBC Listen app and look for Biz Digest. And for more business news, you can always check out our website at cbc.ca/business. Compromise. That appears to be what's happening between the federal government and Alberta. According to CBC News, Prime Minister Mark Carney and Alberta Premier Danielle Smith plan to announce a deal on carbon pricing. It could lead to the building of a pipeline for Alberta oil and gas. Good for the economy and maybe national unity, but a concession on environmental targets. For an explanation on all of this, we're joined by Marco Viliotti. He's the editor-in-chief of iPolitics. We reach him in Ottawa. Welcome back to the show, Marco.
6: Yeah, thanks for having me.
0: So what do we know about the reported deal?
6: I think the big headline item and what CBC and others are reporting is that the industrial carbon tax is now set to rise in Alberta to $130 per ton by 2040. Originally, the timeline we were looking at was 2030. But as part of that MOU reached between the feds and Alberta in November, they were going to suspend those clean electricity regulations, a separate climate policy that would have a big impact in Alberta, pending a deal on this issue. So the fact that this issue appears to have been settled, and the fact that the price per ton will rise from 95 to 130 by 2040, it allows for that MOU to kind of be completed, potentially paving the way for a new pipeline to BC.
0: So in layman's terms, for those of us who haven't been following this story, what does that mean?
6: Yeah, so I'll just slightly backtrack. So that MOU, like I said, set the conditions for what Ottawa needed to see from Alberta to consider a new pipeline proposal. One thing Ottawa was really, really keen on was if you want this pipeline project to proceed, you have to have this pathways project go ahead. This is about carbon sequestration and storage. Basically, if you're going to build a pipeline, you're going to increase oil production. Having this pathways project move forward, some of those increased emissions will be captured as a result, kind of lowering the impact to our broader climate policy. However, pathways doesn't work if you don't have an industrial carbon price, right? If you don't have incentive for people to reduce pollution, what's the point of having something that's going to capture carbon that's going to cost billions of dollars? So that's the position that the government took. And getting a deal on industrial carbon pricing, getting that Alberta is going to commit to it for the long term is really, really crucial to hitting that target, which will in turn allow Alberta to move ahead with its goal, which is getting a new pipeline to BC.
0: So how will this be viewed within the Liberal Party itself, do you think?
6: That's a great question. I think it will be met with a mixed reception. The Liberals I've spoken with have all kind of signaled that we understand it's a strange new world with Donald Trump upending our trade policy, creating a lot of headwinds for our economy, and there's a need for increased investment. That being said, the climate walk back we've seen from this government is significant. We don't have a consumer carbon tax. The industrial carbon tax regime has been hailed as one of the big ways that we're going to reduce emissions in this country. If you kind of weaken it, what does that mean for our broader target of hitting net zero by 2050? Is it no longer feasible? And what kind of signals does it send to other climate policy? So I think there'll be some in the Liberal camp who will say, okay, this is good news, this is what we need to help shore up our economy. Well, others will say, do we even care about the climate anymore? Are we walking back a bit too aggressively? So I think it'll be an interesting debate within that party.
0: What about the wider political backdrop? Why is this so important in the context of Alberta federal politics right now? I think about the separatist movement. So
6: yeah, I was going to say, where do we start? you know, I think, you know, if I'm going to focus initially, I'll just be really kind of myopic here on and talk about Alberta Premier Danielle Smith's political future. She's banked it heavily on getting a new pipeline built. Like I said, the Fed said, here's what we need to see from you. You know, she has to balance, you know, her own coalition, the demands from the oil sector, but the fact that they've seemed to come on to an agreement about that price and that timeline is, you know, is a big coup for her, and especially if it leads to more advanced planning for that pipeline. In terms of what you're talking about when it comes to the Alberta separatist threat, it's hard not to disconnect or decouple the two, right? Mm-hmm. A big grievance from the separatists has been Ottawa is holding back our oil sector. Our oil sector is a huge component of our economy, but the climate policies they put in place are aggressively undermining it. So if you're seeing a federal government say, you know what, we are in support of a new pipeline that helps, spur your oil economy, does that take some wind out of the sails from separatists saying, oh, you know, we need to go on our own because Ottawa doesn't get us? And does it also, you know, maybe signal, you know, some support for Daniel Smith's approach, which is, you know, we've been aggressively hounding the government on this. We're getting some concessions. Let's continue this path here. Let's continue to negotiate with them as opposed to advocating for separation.
0: Keeping on the same vein of the separatist movement, there's another big story coming out of Alberta. The Alberta Court of King's Bench quashing Elections Alberta's approval of a petition seeking a referendum on Alberta independence. So what impact might this have on the separatist movement?
6: I mean, huge, right? If you can't get that ballot, if you can't get that vote on the ballot, then, you know, you're just a protest at that point, right? So this, ruling basically said there was no consultations with First Nations in Alberta. As a result, their treaty rights were implicated, and those are protected in the charter. So there's a duty to consult. The fact that that hasn't happened, is basically what is asking this vote, this vote from the ballot right now. The Alberta government is going to appeal. They have said, you know, it's too premature to talk consultations. We're just talking about a vote right now. So, like I said, if you can't get that vote on the ballot, then you would have to imagine that that kind of motivation or that, you know, movement or momentum for that movement will wane. So I'm very interested to see what happens next.
0: Just about like less than a minute here, Marco, but I do want to ask, what degree do you think is this enough to build a bridge between Alberta and the federal government after years of political tensions? To what degree do you think that is?
6: You know, I think it's significant. I do think, you know, a few things to put in context. The separatist movement, no, I don't think there's many polls showing them, you know, above 20, the high 20s or the 30s. So how big of a threat is it is tough to gauge. It's tough to, you know, it's important to kind of put that context in there. At the same time, as much as, you know, oil and pipelines have been a huge, huge issue, I think it's that movement has kind of become, you know, just a catch-all for a lot of, you know, grievances on the far right. Will a new pipeline, potentially hurt their appeal? I think, you know, maybe if they were trending and attracting a bit more attention from a broader segment of Alberta population, I would think, oh, this is going to have a big impact. But the fact that it doesn't seem to be really catching fire right now, I don't know how big of an impact it will have. I will say it may potentially help Daniel Smith's argument that separatism is not the way to go. Instead, you know, continuing to take this hard-nosed approach with Ottawa. So I don't know what it means for the separatist movement, but I do think it's a bit of a win for Daniel Smith.
0: Marco, thanks so much for breaking this all down for us.
6: Yeah, thanks for having me.
0: Marco Viliotti is the editor-in-chief of iPolitics. We reached him in Ottawa this morning. It's over to Joe Pavia with a check on traffic and headlines. Morning, Joe.
1: Good morning, Josette. Still very heavy, 85 southbound. The delay starts just before the Bridgeport Road exit and continues to Victoria. There's still road work happening there, which means lane closures. It is set to finish that road work as of 7:30 this morning. Josette.
0: Thank you very much, Joe. Now it's over to Lauren Kuivenhoven with a check on the weather. Good morning, Lauren.
2: Good morning, Josette. It is cloudy right now. There is light rain in some parts of the region. It is +5 in Kitchener, Waterloo, Cambridge, and Guelph, 4 in Mount Forest, and 6 in Stratford and Brantford. Today remains cloudy with a 40% chance of showers this morning. There's a northwest wind gusting from 20 to 40 kilometers per hour, and we reached a high today of 12. Tonight is cloudy as well, but clearing after midnight. The low tonight is +2 with a risk of frost, and wind continues gusting up to 40 kilometers per hour until this evening.
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10: This is World Report. Good morning, I'm John Northcott.
11: Please welcome President Xi Jinping and President Donald J. Trump.
10: The leaders of China and the United States are at an elaborate state dinner this hour in Beijing. Earlier, the men met for 2 hours, twice as long as planned. Official statements say they discussed trade, Iran, and technology. Beijing's readout also mentioned discussion of Taiwan, but that element was absent from the U.S. statement. Emily Hsu has more.
12: The summit of superpowers could hardly have gotten off to a better start. Following a red carpet rollout and 21-gun salute, both leaders struck an upbeat tone on the vision for China-U.S. relations. President Xi saying common interests between the two sides outweigh differences. President Trump, meanwhile, paid tribute to his long-standing relationship with Xi.
13: We've had a fantastic relationship. We've gotten along. When there were difficulties, we worked it out. We're going to have a fantastic future together.
12: In talks at the Great Hall of the People, Taiwan emerged as the thorniest issue. President Xi warned it could push China-U.S. ties into what he calls a highly dangerous situation if mismanaged. Beijing is angry over a pending U.S. arms sale package to the self-governing island, which it views as part of its territory. China is not ruling out taking it by force. The two sides also exchanged views on the Middle East, the Ukraine crisis, and the Korean Peninsula. Reports say they agreed to step up political and military communications and keep healthy, stable competition with one another. Speaking to a delegation of top American CEOs, President Xi also said that China will open up its doors to its economy, though there's no details so far on any specific deals. Still, signs of stabilizing ties could offer some relief at a time of heightened geopolitical uncertainty. Emily Hsu for CBC News, Hong Kong.
10: U.S. federal aviation officials are spending more than $16 million to install transponders at airport vehicles. It's in response to lessons learned from the deadly crash between a fire truck and an Air Canada Express flight at LaGuardia in March. The fire truck did not have a transponder, which would have transmitted its location to air traffic control. Prime Minister Mark Carney is scheduled to announce a new energy strategy later this morning. Sources tell CBC News it will include an increased role for natural gas in generating power. Janice McGregor is watching it from our parliamentary bureau. Janice, these are not final decisions. What the government is launching today is a consultation period, but what are sources saying so far about the strategy?
14: Well, John, the Carney government's talked for months about its need to take advantage of its capacity to generate clean electricity and double Canada's grid, but has yet to lay out how it plans to do that. Where will the new power generation happen? How much of it will be nuclear, hydro, solar, wind, storage facilities? How will the grid expand with new transmission lines? And in particular, connections between existing provincial grids to enable the selling of surplus power to other jurisdictions. The why of this is pretty clear. The Carney government wants its new economy to be electrified. All the building plans, especially in advanced manufacturing and the resource sector, those expansions don't happen without more power. The federal government's concern that certain jurisdictions, especially in Western Canada, could ramp up power generation from natural gas again to meet its rising demands. It wants to get ahead of that, expand existing clean energy tax credits, and wants to sell this strategy as a way to help those struggling with affordability, suggesting that over time, with a more robust grid, household electricity bills might go down for a change, even as people are meant to be using electricity, not fossil fuels, more and more.
10: So, Janice, how does this fit in with the carbon pricing announcement the Prime Minister is expected to make in Alberta tomorrow?
14: Well, suspending the previous clean electricity regulations was part of the memorandum of understanding that was signed with Alberta, provided they could reach a deal, really, on carbon pricing for heavy-emitting industries. And that appears to now have landed. Part of that MOU also specified that better interprovincial connections with, for example, BC's cleaner power grid would be facilitated by the federal government. And it also talked about new nuclear facilities over the long term to wean Alberta off its natural gas plants.
10: Janice McGregor in Ottawa. Thanks, Janice.
14: You're welcome.
10: Alberta Premier Danielle Smith is signaling her government may appeal a judge's decision to quash a petition pushing for a referendum on Alberta independence. She says she will meet with her cabinet in the coming days to decide next steps. But the First Nations that brought the case before the court say an appeal would be a mistake. Here's Chief Alan Adam of the Athabasca Chipewyan First Nation.
15: It's an opportunity for all government levels to work together to build this country, because what is happening here in Alberta is going to destroy our economy, and it's going to chase investors away for a long time.
10: Yesterday, a judge ruled a referendum on separation would violate Indigenous peoples' treaty rights and that the Alberta government failed in its duty to consult First Nations. Environment Canada is issuing weather alerts for southern parts of the Prairie provinces. Those regions are bracing for some unusually powerful winds over the next few days. Forecasters say gusts could peak at over 100 kilometers an hour in parts of Alberta and Saskatchewan, a little less strong in Manitoba. Canada is sending a team of observers to Armenia for next month's election. The vote could pivot Armenia away from Russia, putting it more into Europe's orbit. But some democracy advocates are warning the shift may not mean greater freedom for its citizens. Rafi Bujikanian explains.
16: Freedom, rule of law, democracy.
17: Prime Minister Mark Carney in Yerevan last week attending the European Political Community Summit.
16: These values shape our relationships.
17: Up next, Canada sending 7 elections observers to Armenia in June. Armenians are gearing up for a campaign where splitting from their country's traditional ally, Russia, and a fraught peace process with neighboring Azerbaijan after decades of war are taking center stage. But there are questions about whose voices are being heard.
18: We found a disturbing tendency on the part of the current government.
17: Kenneth Roth is the former head of Human Rights Watch. He was part of a fact-finding mission to Yerevan with an NGO called the International Observatory for Democracy in Armenia. It found the government is prosecuting opponents, including opposition politicians and the clergy. Incumbent Nikol Pashinyan's lead opposition, a Russian-Armenian tycoon named Samvel Garabedian, is under house arrest. Those imprisoned include a bishop with Canadian citizenship. Pashinyan's critics say his embrace of the West while the country is practically right next to Russia is risky.
18: It's too simple to say this is about, you know, are you in the Kremlin's camp or in the West's camp?
17: Another debate seizing the country, how much to push Azerbaijan on its political prisoners and the right of return for refugees who fled the once Armenian populated enclave of Nagorno-Karabakh after Azerbaijan won a war with Armenia. Issues Western countries have continued to raise. Rafi Bujikanian, CBC News, Ottawa.
10: And finally, Ontario is beginning to crack down on ticket resellers. The province has passed a law making it illegal to resell tickets above face value. And just ahead of the World Cup and summer concert season, inspectors are conducting a blitz targeting large-scale ticket brokers and resale websites like SeatGeek and StubHub. Dave Siglins reports.
19: And a curveball hit high and deep.
20: It was high prices for last fall's Blue Jays run in the World Series that prompted the Ontario government to pass a new price cap. Stephen Crawford is the minister responsible.
21: People were really getting gouged. Tickets that were face value of $200 or $300 might be resold in the market for $5, $6, $10,000.
20: So, as of last month, reselling tickets for above face value is now illegal in Ontario. Crawford says this week inspectors are contacting major brokers and resale websites.
21: Whether you're a small vendor or a large vendor, part of the secondary market, you are going to be receiving a letter and you are going to be receiving an inspection. So that goes for StubHub, SeatGeek.
20: Big sites appear to be complying, but CBC found a number of tickets on StubHub still at prices far above face value. Frankie Mulqueen is with StubHub and its parent company, Viagogo.
4: Oh, yeah, we'd remove any ticket that's in breach. And if we're notified immediately of a specific listing, we'd investigate and suspend the listing.
20: He says while StubHub will comply, he opposes this new law. While Queen says it'll be hard to enforce and will just drive resellers underground to private Facebook groups or back alleys. Provincial fines start at $3,000 up to as high as $250,000 for continued non-compliance. Dave Seglin, CBC News, Toronto.
10: And that is the latest national and international news from World Report. I'm John Northcott. This is CBC News.
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0: Good morning. I'm Josette Lafleur. It is Thursday, May 14th. The time is 7:10. Welcome to the Morning Edition. Coming right up on the show, what do warming oceans have to do with Canada's wildfire season? A lot, it turns out. We're going to hear about the Super El Nino in just a few minutes.

0: We have everything you need to get your day rolling. Joe Pavia is here. He will have a check on traffic and share some of the headlines for his 7:30 newscast in just a minute. First, though, it's over to Lauren Kuivenhoven with a check on the weather. Good morning, Lauren.
1: Good morning, Josette. It is cloudy right now. There is light rain in parts of the region. It's +5 in Kitchener, Waterloo, Cambridge, and Guelph, 4 in Mount Forest, 6 in Stratford and Brantford. Today remains cloudy with a 40% chance of showers this morning. There is a northwest wind gusting from 20 to 40 kilometers per hour. The high today is 12. Tonight is cloudy but clearing after midnight. Wind continues gusting up to 40 kilometers per hour but becomes light this evening. The low tonight is +2 with a risk of frost. On Friday, it will be sunny. The high will be 19 and tomorrow night will be clear with a low of 6.
0: Thanks, Lauren. Now it's over to Joe Pavia with a check on traffic and headlines. Good morning, Joe.
2: Good morning, Josette. I'm still seeing a slight delay on 85 southbound from the Bridgeport exit to Lancaster. Looks like the road work that was scheduled to end at 7:30 has ended. So good news for commuters there. Not really seeing any other issues around the region. Routes on city routes and transit routes and area highways are building. In the news, Waterloo Regional Police are looking for 4 suspects after a targeted shooting outside a bank near Fisher Hallman and Erb yesterday morning. An employee of an armored vehicle company suffered from serious gunshot wounds. I'll have details at 7:30.
0: Thank you very much, Joe. Usually, calling something super would be a positive designation, but not when it comes to the climate phenomenon known as El Niño. Forecasters are predicting a possible record-breaking super El Niño for 2026, potentially lasting into 2027. For a closer look at what that means, we've reached Tanzina Mosin. She's an associate professor of climatology at the University of Toronto Scarborough. She joins us from Toronto. Good morning, Tanzina.
3: Good morning.
0: So explain to us what the El Niño phenomenon is.
3: So El Niño is the warm phase of the El Niño Southern Oscillation or ENSO. It is a natural ocean atmospheric pattern in the tropical Pacific. It develops when ocean warming and atmospheric circulation reinforce each other through feedbacks involving sea surface temperature, trade winds, and upper circulation. Now, if we consider, say, last 50 years of observation, we find that El Niño usually occurs every 2 to 7 years, and often last around 9 to 12 months. It can vary in strength from weaker ones with generally small effects to strong ones.
0: How is a super El Niño different?
3: So a super, or scientifically speaking, very strong El Niño has much larger warming, stronger disruption of the tropical rainfall, and a greater chance of noticeable global impact, including higher global temperature, heavier rainfall in some regions, and droughts in others. So in other words, we need to watch out for extreme weather events.
0: Why is this happening now, Tanzina?
3: Well, El Niño is a natural phenomena, but to add a point here, an important point, warmer climate can add another layer to El Niño. So one meteorological organization confirms that 2025 was the warmest year. And if we look back, say, 100 years, we find that actually last 10 years were the warmest. So what does it mean? It means that with warmer climate, El Niño can occur on top of already warming climate system. So this makes some extreme events more intense than they would have been in the past.
0: So what would a super El Niño event mean in terms of extreme weather effects?
3: So if we think about El Niño in general, warmer ocean water shifts cloud formation and rain towards the central and eastern Pacific, which change the rainfall patterns for months or seasons. So for North America, El Niño phase can make parts of southern United States more wetter. So, and also if you think about for Canada, the northern part of Canada, BC, prairies, can become warmer and drier than usual. So this matters because warmer and drier condition can dry out vegetations and soil, and it may increase fire risk when fuel and ignition sources are present. So we can describe El Nino as a possible risk amplifier.
0: Yeah, let's talk a little bit more about that. Canada's wildfire season, how could the El Nino impact it this year and next?
3: So El Nino can worsen wildfire risk in places where it brings warmth, heat, drought, or dry winds. So it depends on the region, basically. If we think about the past events, in 2023, there was an unusually strong El Nino, which I would say had some feedback to our weather patterns. So climate change and El Nino together can actually change the background condition in such manner that it will shape the strength, frequency, and impacts of the extreme El Nino events. Scientific evidence also suggests that recent ocean warming can be a consequence of climate warming, which can lead to 2023-like El Nino pattern, which was also a super El Nino.
0: So if extreme weather events are happening more frequently, what should Canada focus on now when it comes to preparation?
3: So to prepare for future El Nino-related extremes, communities that are affected should get early warning systems, right? Such as forecast for drought or flood or wildfire. We should also have emergency plans in place, such as for flood-prone areas. We should have improved drainage system, protect homes, and prepare evacuation routes. If we think about wildfire-prone areas, we should reduce dry fuels, protect homes from amber attacks, plan for protection from smoke exposure. Specifically for vulnerable population, we should have some measures in place. We can use lessons from the past fire events. We should have fire management in place for nearby forest areas. Because this El Nino could last even until 2027, so we should have long-term preparation locally, and it should be based on not only scientific focus, but also community-based knowledge, such as lived experience of indigenous communities. We can take lessons from there to take preventive measures.
0: Very interesting. Thank you for explaining Super El Nino to us, Tanzina.
3: Thank you for having me.
0: Tanzina Mosen is an associate professor of climatology at the University of Toronto Scarborough. We reached her in Toronto this morning. Getting up to 7:20 here on the Morning Edition, you are listening to CBC Radio 1. 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You can also tell your smart speaker to play CBC Kitchener Waterloo. And if you're staying within the region and you're in the car or you have a radio at home, we are on the dial at 89.1 FM. Still to come here after the 7:30 news, it's official. The Kitchener Rangers are heading to the Memorial Cup, and coming up, our own Joe Pavia tracked down the coach for a chat after the team's win in Barrie this week. We're going to hear that conversation at 7:40. Quick check on the weather. It is a cloudy 5 degrees. We are expected to get up to a high of 12 today. There's a chance of showers throughout the day, and it looks like that'll pass us by as we get into the afternoon. And it looks like it's going to be kind of an overcast afternoon with wind from the northwest gusting up to 40 kilometers per hour. Coming up tomorrow at the Royal Canadian Legion Branch 229 in Allura, Listen Up Allura number 5 is happening. This music series is all about listening. It's kind of in the name there. Artists wear their hearts on their sleeves and the audience willingly receives. Tomorrow's show includes Guelph artist Nico Valiorietti and this indie folk, alt country and soul artist Mela B Here's a Mellow B song now. This is Dance and Cry.

0: as a family, my better half and I are actually going camping. So we have a trailer that we hitch up to our, like, our truck kind of thing. And then we take it to all different locations. And this time we're going south. I want to say Long Point. He set it all up. It's really funny. My other half does all that. So we're going there. And we're going to spend, like, 4 glorious days near the beach. Hopefully it's nice weather because he's been checking it obsessively. So that's what we're doing.
1: Yeah, this long weekend I'm really looking forward to the Long Weekend Band Crawl, which is concert in Uptown Waterloo, where there's lots of different bands playing at different venues. So I always look forward to that on the Sundays of the long weekend.
2: No, we usually just kind of wander into the downtown or Victoria Park area. As at this time of year, pretty much every weekend, there's something to check out. It's kind of nice just to spontaneously discover things, especially when there's so much going on.
3: No, not exactly. We're thinking potentially Niagara on the Lake, something like that. A little bit of shopping with the wife, so...
4: Honestly, the weather's looking pretty nice, and even if it's not, we're going to check out the neighborhood. There's always something going on around here, and it's a great thing to be a part of.
5: You know, the gas prices and even the price of everything else is pretty high up there. Was that a factor in you guys deciding not to do anything this weekend?
4: It's a mitigating factor for doing much of anything. Being able to walk down to Gockel Block in Victoria Park is a... it keeps things very simple. It keeps things affordable. But the rising gas prices has definitely put a damper on a lot of things we do.
2: Yeah, definitely. Normally, we probably take like a day trip to Stratford or something close. Like, still not crazy far, but like it is kind of like, oh, maybe the cost of that is not something we want to do. But at the same time, like, it's nice to be able to wander around. And like the train is also super useful. There's a lot of things we can access through that. So... yeah, we make do accordingly.
0: Well, a little bit. Like, we had made these sites, because you have to book these sites, like, months in advance, because people literally, like, you know, the minute they go live, they're done. They're gone. The spots are gone. And so we booked these amended. So my other half's like, well, it's only once a month. It's not a big deal. We can do it. We, you know, and maybe, you know, so July we decided not to go someplace. It does. It does amend it slightly. Yeah, it does. We kind of made it a little shorter, maybe a little closer, not as far.
1: Yeah, definitely travel costs are a factor. I have family about 3 hours away on the other side of the GTA, so it's not always easy to go visit them. But yeah, that's one of the reasons why I'd say staying home and staying in the region is also something that I am considering.
5: So, yeah. Was there anything that you were able to do in the past during long weekends that you're not able to do now?
3: I think road trips, like you just mentioned, and going out to eat has gotten pretty expensive too with the price of groceries and everything like that. So, yeah, I would say those are a couple things.
5: Right. So what's your workaround with that?
3: Just kind of stay in town and just do some active stuff instead. And maybe instead of hitting the golf course, you hit the driving range a little bit cheaper.
5: Right. Is there anything local that you're planning to check out maybe?
3: Yeah, there's a couple of restaurants I was looking to check out. I forget the one. It's called like the Duck or something. I think it has
6: Odd Duck.
3: Yeah.
6: It's just over there.
3: Yeah, yeah. So yeah, that's one I was going to check out for sure.
5: Before I let you go, would you say that, you know, the price of everything is now more of a concern for you when you do these plans?
0: Yes. It's kind of like, how far is it? You know, it's like, I used to love going to Ancaster because there's some really cute like pub down there that we used to go to, and now we just don't. Like, it's unfortunate. But at the same time, we've discovered a bunch of places in Kitchener-Waterloo that kind of didn't know existed, right? Even though we've been here a while.
5: What things, what places have you found here locally that you have realized are actually very cool to visit?
0: We found this, like, amazing Vietnamese pho place. Like, was like, we didn't even know existed. So I call it the student ghetto. It's unfortunate. But, like, in Waterloo, there's, like, a whole section where there's all these restaurants and a lot of students because it's near Laurier, right?
6: Probably the university.
0: Right, that's it, the university. So we discovered this amazing Vietnamese place. We've been back to this pho place so many times that they're like, hey, welcome. And that's new, you know. So it was really delicious. Really, really, really delicious. So yeah. Yeah, really. Stuff like that. That's the kind of places we've discovered.
7: Okay, so some really great ideas there if you're not sure what to do this Victoria Day long weekend. Thank you to CBC KW's John Dallasong for that piece. He was out and about in downtown Kitchener speaking with people about their Victoria Day weekend plans. You are listening to The Morning Edition on CBC Radio 1. That gets us up to 7:30. Here's Joe Pavia with CBC News.
8: Thank you, Josette. Cloudy and 5 right now. Winds are from the northwest.

0: 13 kilometers an hour. The clouds will stick around today. There's a chance of showers this morning, the high reaching 12. Good morning. On the eve of the World Cup and the start to summer concert season, Ontario has begun a crackdown targeting ticket scalpers and resale websites. As Dave Seglins reports, this is the province's first phase of implementing a new law banning the resale of concert and sports tickets at prices above face value.
1: It's necessary that they comply right now. And if they don't, in the very near future, we'll be fined.
2: Stephen Crawford is the minister responsible for Ontario's new price cap on the reselling of tickets. He says provincial officers have sent warning letters to major ticket brokers and resale sites.
1: They are on this right now very aggressively.
2: StubHub is still showing a number of tickets for sale for big events at inflated prices, like Bruno Mars. Frankie McQueen is with StubHub. He says his company plans to comply and is taking down overpriced listings.
3: As soon as we become aware of any listing that has circumnavigated our features, we'd remove it immediately and comply with the law.
2: Crawford says provincial officers are inspecting websites like StubHub this week.
1: If they are blatantly doing that at this point, I would encourage them to take those down very quickly.
2: The minister says very soon the province will start imposing fines, $3,000 up to $250,000 for continued non-compliance. Dave Seglin, CBC News, Toronto.
0: The Kitchener Rangers are getting ready for their trip to Kelowna, British Columbia for the Memorial Cup tournament. Kitchener's hockey team just won their fifth J. Ross Robertson Cup title on Tuesday after completing a series sweep against the Barrie Colts. UC Ahokas is head coach of the Kitchener Rangers. He explained to CBC KW how they're preparing against teams they're facing for the first time.
4: Of course, it's a lot of video work, just scouting from video. I would say that's the biggest thing, and doesn't really change. You always do your pre-scouts from video, and you kind of look at that and kind of see their style of play and what are their tendencies.
0: The Rangers are heading to Kelowna on Wednesday to participate in the Cup. The games start next Friday, May 22nd. The Cambridge Redhawks are Sutherland Cup champions, and the city of Cambridge is celebrating. The Redhawks won their first ever franchise win in the Greater Ontario Hockey League. Kyler Morgan's overtime goal in Game 5 of the final game gave the team the Cup. Saturday afternoon, the parade gets underway at 3 p.m., leaving from the Galt Arena Gardens. It'll end at City Hall Civic Square, where festivities are planned until 6 p.m. A man is in hospital with serious injuries after a shooting in Waterloo. It happened around 2:30 Wednesday morning outside a bank at Urban Fisher Hallman. When police arrived, they found a 25-year-old man with gunshot wounds. They say he was an employee of an armored vehicle company. Inspector Allison Spruill is with Waterloo Regional Police.
5: We believe that there are at least four suspects at this time. We're appealing to the public. If anyone has information, if they have video evidence, they want to check their cameras, they can call us directly at our non-emergency line or through Crime Stoppers.
0: Police believe this is a targeted shooting and not connected to any other crimes. Ontario taxpayers are on the hook for nearly $200,000 on aviation-related costs for Premier Doug Ford's now-returned private plane. His office released documents yesterday related to the government purchase and subsequent sale of the $29 million used Bombardier Challenger 650. They show the expenses from Ford's about-face include charges for aircraft management services and outside legal counsel. Ford announced the purchase of the jet but agreed to sell it back for the same price after public outrage. Victoria Day Long Weekend is coming up, and if you're headed to Toronto, you might want to rethink taking the GO train. Trains along the Kitchener Line to Union Station will not be running starting Saturday. That continues into Monday. Metrolinx says this is for major track upgrades, but GO replacement buses will be available. University of Waterloo researchers have developed a greener, more effective way to deliver pesticides to plants. They developed a water-based formulation that improves how well pesticides stick to plant leaves and reduces the amount of pesticides being used. Michael Tam is a chemical engineering professor at the University of Waterloo and the principal investigator of the study. He says the technology also reduces the risks involved with pesticide runoffs.
6: Because the pesticides are coated onto the plant-based nanoparticle, even if it gets transported to the soil, it will stay in the soil because it's absorbed onto the fiber. And then it gets degraded by the sunlight.
0: Tam says their next steps include doing additional trials with local farmers. And Michael Tam will join the Morning Edition at 8:10. That's the news from CBC Kitchener-Waterloo. I'm Joe Pavia.
7: Thank you very much, Joe. Now it's over to Lauren Kuivenhoven with a check on the weather. Good morning, Lauren.
8: Good morning, Josette. It is cloudy right now in the region. Plus 5 in Kitchener, Waterloo, Cambridge, and Guelph. 4 in Mount Forest. 6 in Stratford and Brantford. Today remains cloudy. There's a 40% chance of showers this morning. A northwest wind gusting from 20 to 40 kilometers per hour. The high today is 12. Tonight remains cloudy, but clears after midnight. The wind continues gusting from the northwest up to 40 kilometers per hour, but becoming light this evening. The low tonight is plus 2 with a risk of frost. And tomorrow will be sunny and the high is 19.
7: Thank you very much, Lauren. This is the Morning Edition on CBC Radio 1. The time now is 7:36 and we have a lot to get to on the show. Just ahead, inside this next half hour, our medical columnist, Dr. Peter Lin, joins us to talk about a virus that has some people feeling eerie similarities to COVID-19.
9: Yeah, even the Hunter virus sounds a little bit scary. And so everybody's having a little bit of PTSD. Are we going to go through this whole pandemic again? And now we have repatriation of some of these people from the ship. So now we have them here in Canada. So at 10 to 8, I'm going to talk about what this virus is all about. Do we have to worry that this is the next pandemic or not?
7: Thanks, Peter. Dr. Lin is back with us in just over 10 minutes from now. First, though, we check in with John Hancock at CBC Sports. Good morning, John.
10: Morning.
7: You have plenty of hockey to talk about today.
10: Yeah, let's start with the Stanley Cup game last night. Colorado came back from a 3-goal deficit in the first and beat Minnesota in overtime to eliminate the Wild in 5 games. Brett Kulak picked a good time to score his first goal since January. It came just before the 4-minute mark of that first overtime, and the Avalanche ended a series at home for the first time in 18 years. Colorado will play the winner of the Vegas-Anaheim series, currently tied 2-2, Game 5 tonight in Anaheim. And, of course, the Montreal Canadiens are on the ice tonight. They're in Buffalo. That series also tied 2-2. League news yesterday, the latest firing. Toronto fired head coach Craig Berube after the Leafs missed the playoffs for the first time in a decade. John Chayka is the general manager of the Leafs.
11: Got to spend some time with Craig. He's a great man, very good coach. Did a lot of good things here. That's not lost on me. Moving forward, we felt like after reviewing the organization and spending some time in the facility and meeting with staff, we felt like this was the right decision on the path ahead. It was an organizational decision. It was not a verdict on Craig's coaching.
10: In other news, Matthew Schaefer of the New York Islanders won the Calder as the league's top rookie at 18, the youngest player to win the award and the first unanimous choice since Teemu Selänne of the Winnipeg Jets won it in 1993. The Professional Women's Hockey League's expanding again. Hamilton and Vegas, the latest cities that will have a team for next season, joining Detroit, which was announced last week, and one more team to come. They want to start next season with 12 teams. During the league's takeover tour in January, a game in Hamilton drew over 16,000, 70% of which had never previously attended a PWHL game, and the league said 15% of its current players come from the Hamilton area. That leads us to tonight's first game of the Walter Cup, the best of 5. Ottawa Charge in Montreal to play the Victoire, the first all-Canadian Walter Cup series. Here is Carla McLeod, the Ottawa coach.
12: We never waver. You know, if things don't go our way, we're going to get better. If things go our way, we're still going to get better. And I think for us, that's always been the focus. I've never seen a championship handed out in the first day. And I've never seen it handed out in the regular season. So for us, it was just a matter of growing and then getting ourselves to this point. And now we get a chance to go play for the Walter Cup.
10: Yeah, Montreal will host the first 2 games in junior in the Quebec Maritimes Junior Hockey League. The Moncton Wildcats came back from 2 goals down to beat Chicoutimi 4-3 to even that series at 2. Game 5 in Moncton Friday. And in the Western Final, the Everett Silvertips beat Prince Albert 5-2 to go up 3 games to 1. Game 5 in Prince Albert on Friday. And the final round-robin games were played yesterday at the Centennial Cup, the Junior A Hockey Championship in Summerside, PEI. The playoffs start on Friday.
7: And the WNBA's newest team, the Toronto Tempo, had a historic night.
10: Yeah, their first win And it came 86-73 over the Seattle Storm. Marina Mabry with 26. Brittany Sykes at 18. Here's Brittany Sykes.
13: It's just one of those things where you look at last game, you don't want to repeat it. Win, lose, draw. I think we got better tonight, and that was the biggest takeaway. You know, Seattle's a really good team, and it's just one of those things where we trusted each other. We stick to the game plan. We bought in, and we just, like Coach said, start with our defense, and we just willed the team to win with our defense.
10: Tempo hit the road for a game in Los Angeles tonight. Los Angeles lost to Caitlin Clark and the Indiana Fever last night, 87-78. Caitlin Clark at 24. And in the NBA playoffs, Cleveland beat Detroit in overtime to go up 3-2 in their second round series. Game 6 in Cleveland Friday.
7: And the Toronto Blue Jays had a dramatic win. Tell us about that.
10: Yeah, Dalton Varsho hit a walk-off Grand Slam homer in the 10th. The Jays came back from a 3-1 deficit in that 10th inning to win the game 5-3.
14: Got lucky sometimes. You know, been grinding as a team. I've been grinding myself. Just one of those swings where you've been practicing it and got it and didn't miss it that time.
10: Toronto starting pitcher Dylan Cease looked good. Struck out 9 over 7 innings. Allowed just a run on 3 hits. Jays get today off. They host the Tigers at Rogers Center Friday. Trey Savage will get the start. And in women's soccer, Northern Super League. Ottawa Rapids shut out Halifax Tides 2-0. That win moved Ottawa into first place in the standings. There you go.
7: Thanks, John.
10: Have a good day.
7: That was John Hancock with CBC Sports. Sticking with sports, after 18 long years, the Kitchener Rangers hockey team is heading to the Memorial Cup. They swept the Barrie Colts 4-0 to win the OHL championship on Tuesday night. Just mere hours after the win, our own Joe Pavia caught up with Kitchener Rangers head coach Jesse Uokas. Joe, the team must be very excited.
0: Absolutely, Josette. Excited and tired. Now, this is the longest stretch of hockey this franchise has played since they won the championship back in 2008. Even though it was their day off, I had a chance to speak with head coach Jussi Uokas yesterday and wanted to find out what it takes to gear up for this next and final stage in their journey. And, of course, how it feels to win.
4: No, it's unbelievable feeling for our staff. 3 years hard work that we got the job done, and players they were so committed the whole time for how we wanted to play and for each other. The biggest thing, they wanted to play for each other, and it was good we got that job done. So we have 10 days, so that's really good. The boys will have a couple days off, but right now, of course, and get to rest. And but after that, we will practice, and then we'll have again a couple rest days. You can't go on it, so we will have plenty of time to get ready for it. And I think Wednesday, then is it 20th? I think we fly to Kelowna.
0: How do you prepare for that, for going into a tournament for teams you've never played?
4: Of course, it's a lot of video work, just scouting from video. And that's the biggest thing, and doesn't really change. You always do your pre-scouts from video, and you kind of look at that and kind of see their style of play and what are their tendencies, but what do they want to do, so... But yeah, it's for sure exciting, and it's a little different. It's small adjustments, but you want to play your game and what's our system and how we play but we just want to know what they try to do. So we can, small adjustments.
0: What were some other highlights for you that stick out? Events, players, goals, that kind of thing.
4: I would say the whole playoffs, like when we went 16-2, like we lost only 2 games, like that's the big thing. And I think just it's the whole, I can't really say any singular, it's the whole season. You kind of build up to it, and you do the work, and that's how I feel it. But and just that, us getting better and better, and but just having such a great group, just spending time and getting to work with these players and with the staff. That's been great.
0: And so you say you're leaving on Wednesday. So you kind of have all your itinerary and everyone's packing ready to go. That's got to be exciting.
4: Oh, yeah. Yeah, still, my buddy, like, it's still, we have plenty of time, so we can have a, now we kind of have a little rest, and then we move on from after that. And, yeah.
0: Were any of the current players born the last time the Kitchener Rangers were in the championships or in the Memorial Cup?
4: Yeah. Huh? It was last 2008, so. There's quite many. There are one or two. Yeah, the oldest guys are 2005. So, yeah.
0: Anything else that you wanted to say to the fans?
4: Oh, well, all in all, like, Kitchener fans are unbelievable. Like, the support from the community, and we're a community team. Like, it's unbelievable. And just we have an unbelievable organization with the Kitchener Rangers.
0: That is Rangers head coach Jussi Ahokas. What an amazing voice he has.
7: Yeah.
0: Now they're heading to Kelowna to play in the Memorial Cup. They'll play against the winners of the Quebec Major Junior Hockey League and the Western Hockey League, which includes host team the Kelowna Rockets. And the Cup starts next Friday, May 22nd, Josette.
7: Nice. Thanks so much for this, Joe.
0: You are welcome.
7: While I have you, why don't you hit us with some traffic?
0: For sure. I'm noticing a delay still. 85 southbound. It starts just before the university exit and stays that way until the Lancaster exit. This is one of those, seems to be an off and on delay. Earlier, there was a delay because of road work, but looks like that road work is gone, but there's still a heavy through there. I'll keep you posted, see if I can find anything out. Noticing it is a bit heavy right now from 8 to Highway 78 Stratford bound, also Highway 78 onto Highway 8. Bit of a delay through there. And other routes are building, including the 401 eastbound from Townline Road to Highway 6 north.
7: Thanks, Joe. Now it's over to Lauren Kuivenhoven with a check on weather. Good morning, Lauren.
8: Good morning, Josette. It is cloudy right now, remaining cloudy all day. Temperatures ranging from +4 to +6 throughout the region. There is a 40% chance of showers this morning, and there is a northwest wind gusting from 20 to 40 kilometers per hour. The high today is 12, and tonight the low drops down to +2 with the risk of frost.
7: Thank you very much, Lauren. Shub is a Mohawk DJ and producer known in some circles as the godfather of powwow step. Here, he's joined by Cree singer-songwriter Sebastian Gaskin. This is I Know.

0: That was brand new music from Shub featuring Sebastian Gaskin with I Know. That gets us up to 7:50 here on the Morning Edition. Well, as we've been hearing in the news this week and the past week, four Canadians from that ship with hantavirus have made it to BC. Health officials in the province say they will continue to isolate for at least 21 days, but so far they are showing no symptoms. However, people still have many questions and fears about hantavirus and what the future holds. Joining me now is our medical columnist, Dr. Peter Lin. Good morning, Dr. Lin.
1: Good morning, Gisette.
0: So give us some more background on this hantavirus and where we stand today.
1: So let me go back to 1951 during the Korean War. So more than 3,000 United Nations soldiers stationed near Hanta River developed fever, bleeding, and kidney issues. So they called this condition HFRS, or hemorrhagic fever with renal syndrome. Eventually, they found out it was a virus from the mice in the area that was causing this. And so therefore, they named the virus after the river, and hence hantavirus came to be. Now, when they look back in history, they realize other soldiers had these symptoms as well. So maybe this hantavirus has been around a lot longer than we knew. Then in the United States, they found another version of this virus, but this time it caused lung problems. So the lungs filled up with fluid, and then people couldn't breathe. So they called this hantavirus pulmonary syndrome. And then in 1995, in Argentina and Chile, there was another version of this lung virus, but this time it could transmit from one person to another person. And this was called the Andes hantavirus after the Andes mountain, which was nearby. So normally the mouse makes a lot of virus and then it gets into the urine and feces. And then when that dries up, the virus goes into the air and then people breathe that as you're sweeping out things. But in the Andes version, people could make enough virus in their lungs so that they could just breathe it out and pass it directly to somebody that's close to them. And that's the version that we're talking about that was on the ship.
0: So what about the people that are coming off of the ship? How are officials keeping them and the public safe?
1: Yeah, you've seen them. They're all in suits, so they're well protected and so they're well looked after. And thankfully, they were on a ship, which means they weren't in contact with a lot of people. In the past outbreaks in Argentina, there were these super spreader parties and there's like 34 cases linked to one. So being on a ship limited their contact with the general population. But we must remember that there was no mice on the ship. So the person actually got the infection on land and then brought the virus onto the ship and then passed it to other people. So our focus right now is about the people on the ship. But really the biggest risk is if I go to one of these places where there's mice and hantavirus, and then I pick up the virus and then I bring it home on an airplane. So no one will suspect that I have it. And this virus can take up to 42 days or 6 weeks to go into full production of the virus. So that's the incubation period. So that means I can look perfectly fine for 6 weeks and then I can start developing breathing problems. And nobody would be thinking about these exotic viruses because I've been home in Canada for 6 weeks. So the risk is not so much the people that are in isolation because we're doing a good job watching them, but it's the people that are still visiting these areas that have hantavirus that will bring us the virus back.
0: A lot of this sounds very familiar to 5 years ago, and I think a lot of people are worried that there will be another COVID pandemic. So why are the health authorities saying that this is not a COVID-type pandemic?
1: Yeah, it almost sounds like they're just trying to keep us calm, right? Like, don't worry, this isn't the same thing. And there are many differences. So the COVID virus uses a different set of keys. So its keys goes through the ACE2 pathway, which is found on many, many cells, including your nose and throat. So COVID can go into your nose and throat and make copies right there. So that means every time I breathe out or I talk to you, I can send you millions of copies of the virus. And that's why this thing spreads so quickly. The Andes hantavirus grows deep in the lung. So in other words, it's hard for me to get tons of virus blowing out at you. And that's why this virus doesn't spread as quickly. Also with COVID, I can make the virus with no symptoms. So as long as the virus doesn't invade, it can just sit in my nose cells and make millions of copies. And I will spread the virus with no symptoms. I won't look sick. You won't know that I'm sick. I won't know that I'm sick. The hantavirus is sitting inside lung cells. So when they start production, they will destroy the lung cells and therefore you will have symptoms. So you'll have symptoms when they start to produce the virus, Whereas with COVID, you can be making tons of it and not have any symptoms at all. And the hantavirus, we said it could take up to 6 weeks to take over your production. COVID starts taking over in 2 days. So in 2 days, it just takes over your machines and starts making. So you don't even have time to figure out that you're infected and you've already infected your whole family. And remember in the beginning of the pandemic, there was a lot of people trying to rush back to Canada before the borders closed.
0: Right.
1: So that means we had a lot of people with COVID landing on those airplanes, driving back across the border. They already had COVID. And so we had a lot of COVID in the community. So my chance of bumping into somebody with COVID was really high. So many different things. Therefore, it is not the same situation. However, if I'm going to a place where there's mice and hantavirus, I really need to be careful because I can pick it up and then I can bring it back. But in terms of me bumping into it in Canada, we're not going to be bumping into this virus like the way we had with COVID.
0: Okay, so that is really good to know. What can we do to protect ourselves from viruses in general, Dr. Lin?
1: Well, just remember the virus cannot move on its own, right? So in other words, it's relying on me to come to you and then breathe it out and then you to suck it in. So that's why it has no plan of how to move itself. And that becomes the Achilles heel. It can't move without our wind power. So just us keeping a little bit of distance, my wind power cannot push the virus towards you. That works. Don't suck in other people's air. You know, I always tell my grandmothers, you know, your grandkids are cute little bioterrorists, right? They're bringing you lots of viruses. And so just don't suck in their air when they come in for that hug. So they're coming in, just hold your breath. And then once their head is past yours and they're facing the other way, you can breathe all you want. And then as they pull away, just hold your breath, don't suck in, and you won't pick up the viruses. Masks are helpful because it slows down your sucking power. So the virus has to be really, really close to you before you can suck it in. And so that's why if you're really close up with people, just have a mask on and it slows down your ability to suck in the virus. And don't touch your face with your hands because the viruses can hitch a ride on your hands up to your nose and mouth. And so just wash your hands before you touch your face. And for some of the viruses, we now have medications, like for flu and COVID, we have medications to stop the virus from growing. For hantavirus, we don't have that. But if there are medications for that virus, we can use that. And there will be many more news stories about viruses. And just remember, they cannot move on their own. So a bit of distance, don't suck in other people's air, no hands to your face, and a mask if you're up close. These work for all viruses. So no matter how exotic the name is, it will still work. And so I was thinking for this week's t-shirt, it'll be grandma holding her breath and it'll just say, practicing for our cute bioterrorists. I mean, our children and grandchildren.
0: You know what? That's a seller right there.
1: That's a seller right there, right? That's going to be, everybody's going to want one of those.
0: Thanks for this, Dr. Lin.
1: Thank you, Josette.
0: That is Dr. Peter Lin, our regular medical columnist. Getting up to 7:58, we send it over to Lauren Kuivenhoven with a check on the weather. Good morning, Lauren.
2: Good morning, Josette. It is cloudy right now, +5 in Kitchener, Waterloo, Cambridge, and Guelph, +4 Mount Forest, 6 in Stratford and Brantford. Today remains cloudy. There's a 40% chance of showers this morning. A northwest wind gusting from 20 to 40 kilometers per hour until this evening. The high is +12. Tonight is cloudy but clearing after midnight. The low tonight is +2 with the risk of frost. Tomorrow will be sunny. The high reaches +19. The UV index will be +7. And tomorrow night will drop down to a low of 6.
0: Thank you very much, Lauren. Now it's over to Joe Pavia with some traffic and headlines. Good morning, Joe.
3: Good morning, Josette. Just a quick update on 85 southbound. There's been that delay most of the morning at around from Lancaster or approaching Lancaster, I should say, to from University. That is clear right now. No problems there. Do want to focus on a couple of collisions. One is on Weber Street North. From Glenforest Boulevard to Parkside Drive, bit of a delay through that section. I'm just going to zoom in another area right now. There is a collision reported on Lincoln at Bluevale Street North. Not seeing any delays through there. Routes around the region, area highways and city are building. Coming up on World Report, the latest data from Canadian real estate shows the average home dropped in price.
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4: 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The CBC News is next. Coming up in half an hour, it's The Current with Matt Galloway.
7: Long before you left a voicemail on a phone, there was voicemail. People in the 30s, 40s, and 50s walking into a little booth and recording a message on a small disc and then sending it through the mail. Power of the human voice coming up on The Current.
8: This is World Report. Good morning, I'm John Northcott. Donald Trump is praising the U.S. relationship with China.
9: I'd now like to raise a glass and propose a toast to the rich and enduring ties between the American and Chinese people. It's a very special relationship, and I want to thank you again. This has been an amazing period of time. Thank you, President Xi.
8: The U.S. president toasts his host at a state dinner in his honor at the Great Hall of the People. The leaders spent 2 hours together earlier in the day. They discussed forging closer economic relations, with Xi saying the two nations should be partners, not rivals. CBC's Chris Brown is in our London bureau. Chris, that state banquet has just ended. How did it go?
10: Well, overall, I think Donald Trump has seemed to be in awe at times during this visit. He got a huge welcome from a Chinese honor guard, greetings from excited school children. He called it a magnificent welcome like no other. For Donald Trump, this visit is about trade, new opportunities, and China already seems to be providing them, opening the market, for example, to U.S. beef. And we're understanding there could also be an announcement on buying Boeing jets as well. So the U.S. president not going off the cuff on this visit, as we've seen him in the past, John. What we've not heard, though, is a whole lot in this meeting about Iran. There was no mention at all in the Chinese readout, but the U.S. readout said the talks between President Xi and Donald Trump said that both leaders could agree Iran should not get a nuclear weapon. That was not part of the Chinese statement.
8: Chris, the Chinese statement also dealt with Taiwan. Tell us about that.
10: There was a warning in it. Now, the warning itself is not unprecedented, but the fact that it was delivered face-to-face with Donald Trump is notable. President Xi said that if Taiwan is handled properly, the bilateral relationship will improve. Otherwise, the two countries will have clashes and even conflicts that could put the entire China relationship in jeopardy. Now, of course, Taiwan is self-governing and democratic, but China sees it as theirs. It's economically hugely important to the global economy, and by law, the U.S. is committed to protecting it. Donald Trump approved a multi-billion dollar arms sale, which angered China, and then he seemed to sit on it. So the takeaway here, I think, is we're getting two competing messages from China's president. Don't cause a fight over Taiwan, but at the same time, our aspirations and our national desires are compatible with the United States.
8: CBC's Chris Brown in London. Thank you, Chris.
10: Thanks, John.
8: Breaking news for you now. Honda Canada is confirming it is indefinitely halting plans for a $15 billion electric vehicle complex in Alliston, Ontario. The new plant had the potential to create 1,000 manufacturing jobs, but the company says it is suspending the project in response to evolving business conditions and shifting consumer demand. It says this decision will not affect current employment or production levels at the existing manufacturing facility in Alliston. The federal and provincial governments had pledged a total of $5 billion for the proposed project. The latest data from Canadian real estate agents show the average home dropped in price last month. Again, CBC business reporter Anis Hadari has the details.
11: For the 17th month in a row, April saw the average value of a Canadian home go down, 0.1% lower than the month before. And while the number of sales went up slightly, Canada's real estate market isn't likely to heat up drastically.
12: I think that prices are, the non-technical term would be coming in for a landing.
11: Sean Cathcart is the Canadian Real Estate Association's senior economist in Ottawa.
12: It's probably not going to do what it might otherwise have done, absent an Iran war and inflation crisis and higher mortgage rates.
11: A combination of bond yields, unpredictable energy markets, and interest rates likely mean mortgage rates won't drop soon. But something else that's shifting in the most recent numbers, the gap between what a home is listed for and what it eventually sells for, is getting narrower.
12: So whether that's sellers that are being more realistic and lowering their asking price, or buyers, now that it's the spring, a little bit more eager, it doesn't matter. When they see eye to eye like that, homes sell faster and you get a market that starts to move again. And we are starting to see a little bit of that.
11: Little may be the operative word. April's drop was small compared to March, but compared to a year ago, the average price more than 4% lower. And over that year, higher home values in Saskatchewan, Manitoba, Quebec, and most of Atlantic Canada just didn't make up for cheaper homes in BC, Alberta, and Ontario. Anis Haidari, CBC News, Calgary.
8: A new round of talks between Lebanon and Israel is being held today in Washington, just 3 days before a U.S.-mediated ceasefire is set to expire. Throughout the truce, fighting between Hezbollah and Israel has continued, but Hezbollah is not a negotiating partner in these talks, publicly rejecting the negotiations and urging the Lebanese government to withdraw. People in Israel are bracing themselves this Jerusalem Day. The celebration marks the capture of the old city by Israeli forces. But the day also has a history of anti-Arab intimidation and violence, and this year it's happening amidst war with Iran and a tenuous ceasefire in Gaza. The CBC's Cameron McIntosh reports.
13: Inside Jerusalem's old city, police tell vendors to pack up and shopkeepers to shut early. Ray runs a small coffee shop just inside the Damascus Gate. This is the earliest he's ever had to shut on Jerusalem Day.
14: Does it feel more tense this year?
15: Sure, you know, but year by year coming more bad and more badly.
13: Jerusalem Day brings nationalist Israelis here to celebrate the Israeli takeover of the old city, including the Western Wall in 1967, often drawing young Israeli men waving flags, chanting racist slogans, at times leading to anti-Arab violence.
15: They start to make problems, and then the police come and say, close, better. And that's it.
13: It comes the same week as sirens sounded in Ramallah as Palestinians marched to mark the Nakba, when hundreds of thousands lost their homes during Israel's creation in 1948, and as the ceasefire in Gaza is violated daily, as Hamas refuses to disarm and Israel continues its strikes.
16: Diplomacy remains open.
13: Nikolai Mladenov, Gaza envoy for the U.S.-backed Board of Peace, warning efforts to rebuild are stalling.
16: The status quo should not be an option for anyone.
13: Back in the old city, that means celebration for some. Brothers like Ray, shut doors and a day of lost business. Cameron McIntosh, CBC News, Jerusalem.
8: Alberta Premier Danielle Smith is signaling her government may appeal a judge's decision to quash a petition pushing for a referendum on Alberta independence. She says she will meet with her cabinet in the coming days to decide next steps. But the First Nations that brought the case before the court say an appeal would be a mistake. Here's Chief Alan Adam of the Athabasca Chipewyan First Nation.
17: It's an opportunity for all government levels to work together to build this country, because what is happening here in Alberta is going to destroy our economy and it's going to chase investors away for a long time.
8: Yesterday, a judge ruled a referendum on separation would violate Indigenous peoples' treaty rights and that the Alberta government failed in its duty to consult First Nations. Finally, grocery giant Sobeys is ending efforts to label Canadian products in some of its stores. The move comes after the grocer was accused of maple washing. Sophia Harris reports.
18: So it looks like the maple leaf symbol is gone from the coffee.
19: Something is missing from Sobeys grocery stores. CBC visited 9 Sobeys and Sobeys owned Safeways across the country. We discovered those ubiquitous maple leaf symbols promoting Canadian goods on store shelves have disappeared.
18: No maple leaf here.
19: Sobeys didn't respond to a request for comment. But the grocer's parent company, Empire, told the Canadian Press back in March it was removing some Canadian signage because shoppers are capable of figuring out where their food comes from. But CBC News has learned the Canadian Food Inspection Agency has received multiple complaints that Sobeys mislabeled food as Canadian, and that in March, the agency was investigating the grocer's head office. Consumer advocate Jay Jackson suggests the investigation may have motivated the grocer to ditch the maple leaf symbol.
20: I assume it's them talking to their lawyers and liability. They know that the government is watching closer.
21: The maple leaves are completely gone.
19: Steve Palmer, who lives in Nova Scotia, recently noticed the missing maple leaves at his local Sobeys. He has filed several complaints with the CFIA about mislabeled food in stores. He wants the federal food regulator to issue big penalties to grocers that break the rules.
21: But I think we're well past the warning stage, and I would like to see significant fines.
19: Turns out that won't be the case for Sobeys. The CFIA says, in response to its investigation, the grocer implemented corrective actions, so no penalties required. Sophia Harris, CBC News, Toronto.
8: And that is the latest national and international news from World Report. I'm John Northcott. This is CBC News.

0: Good morning. I'm Josette Lafleur. It is Thursday, May 14th. The time now is 8:10. Welcome to the morning edition. Coming up inside the last half hour of the show, a new ombudsman report shows a striking jump in the number of Canadians who are unhappy with their telecom service. The CBC's Manjula Silvaraja looks at what's ailing the complaining customer. That's coming up at 8:20. And many commercial crops need pesticides, but the method for applying them aren't always effective. A team of University of Waterloo researchers found a better way to deliver agricultural pesticides that aligns with sustainable agriculture. We hear from Michael Tam, the principal investigator in the studio. In the study, he joins us in studio, and we get into that conversation in just a few minutes. Joe Pavia is here with a check on traffic and some of the headlines for his 8:30 newscast. First, we send it over to Lauren Kuivenhoven with a check on the weather. Good morning, Lauren.
1: Good morning, Josette. It is cloudy right now, +5 in Kitchener, Waterloo, Cambridge, and Guelph, +4 Mount Forest, and 6 in Stratford and Brantford. Today remains cloudy with a 40% chance of showers this morning. There is a northwest wind gusting from 20 to 40 kilometers per hour. The high today is 12. Tonight remains cloudy but clears after midnight. There's a low of +2 with a risk of frost. Tomorrow is sunny. The high is 19 and it drops down to a low of 6.
0: Thank you very much, Lauren. Now it's over to Joe Pavia with some traffic and headlines. Good morning, Joe.
2: Good morning, Josette. Not looking too bad overall on the commute. It's busiest on the 401 eastbound from just approaching Highway 6 north and stays that way to Guelph Line. Routes are building in the cities in Guelph, Waterloo, Kitchener, and Cambridge. Area highways, yeah, not looking too bad and no issues on transit routes. In the news, Ontario has started cracking down on ticket scalpers and resale websites. This is the first phase of the government's new law banning the resale of concert and sports tickets at prices above face value. And the coach of the Kitchener Rangers says the players will take a few days to rest after their OHL playoff run, and then it's back to practice ahead of the Memorial Cup tournament in Kelowna, BC. I'll have details on these and other stories at 8:30.
0: Thank you very much, Joe. Agricultural pesticides are used to protect plants from pests. However, traditional pesticide delivery methods are not always effective. They either bounce off of the plants or they just slide right off. That's the problem University of Waterloo researchers tried to solve. They found a better way to make agricultural pesticides stick better to plant leaves, reducing the amount of pesticide needed to protect plants. Joining me in studio is Professor Michael Tam. He's a chemical engineering professor at the University of Waterloo. He is also the principal investigator in this study. Good morning, Michael.
3: Thank you, Josette.
0: So tell us a little bit more about this new pesticide delivery technology that you've developed.
3: So one of the work that we are doing in my lab is to try to extract natural material or plant-based material or agri-bio-waste and extract a nanoparticle. And the surface has certain properties we can bind to pesticides. And then we can modify the surface that can adhere to leaves. Then with that, we disperse in the water. And then when you spray, these droplets would then spread on the leaves. In comparison, traditional surfactant, the pesticide is not soluble. It's an organic material. You dissolve it in a solvent, xylene, for example. Then you emulsify with surfactant. And this droplet, you try to spread. Their properties does not allow it to spread so well. So 99% are wasted. So now our method allows us to be able to apply the pesticide and it spreads on leaves and stays there. And then we can design so that even when it rains, it would not be washed out.
0: I see. So, but to be clear, so it's not a pesticide. It's rather
3: delivery
0: a way
3: system.
0: To... Okay,
3: it's a
0: perfect.
3: Delivery system.
0: So how much of a challenge is effective pesticide delivery in agriculture?
3: So for example, if you have pesticide you spread on the leaves, if 99% get washed out, it goes to the soil, get washed to the river and lakes.
0: Right.
3: This is contamination. So what you're trying to do is we want to come up with a formulation that you can apply and it stays on the leaves. Then you need less, it's more environmental friendly. So that's the goal.
0: How much more effective is your pesticide delivery technology than, let's say, the traditional means?
3: So we can have about more than 50 to 60% delivery onto the plant leaves.
0: Wow.
3: So that protects the pests from eating the plants.
0: So one problem with pesticides, as you mentioned there, is the runoff. It gets into the soil. So this formulation will not have any effect on that.
3: So what happens is that because we absorb the pesticide on the particle, mm-hmm. if some of it fall into the ground, it does not leach off because okay. it's on the particle. Then the sunlight degrade the pesticide.
0: Oh, I see.
3: And the particle, which is wood-based material, get degraded in the soil. So it's very sustainable in the terms of agriculture.
0: So there's also the concern about people consuming pesticides on vegetables and fruits. Does this technology make it harder to wash pesticides off of the produce since it doesn't just wash off in the rain and things like that?
3: So typically in agriculture, you apply the pesticide about maybe 2 weeks before harvesting. Mm. And most pesticides, because of their structure, sunlight degrades them. So for example, if you want to protect the cherries, right, you spray 2 weeks before, and after that, you just wash it off, and that's fine. So our material, we can wash it off with the base, let's say sodium bicarbonate, and then it just comes off.
0: Okay. Mm-hmm. So how does your tech benefit Canadian agriculture? How would it benefit?
3: So it benefits in the sense that now it's more efficient. You need less. It's more environmentally friendly. That means it does not contaminate the water source, the soil, right? And then it protects the plant better because of the way we deliver it and it stays on the leaf. It won't really rain.
0: Okay. Yeah. So what are the next steps in your research, Michael?
3: So when we came up with this process, we did a few trials in Asia. A company did the few trials. In a farm where we plant cabbage, and then we seed the cabbage with worms. And then we compare our system with the traditional system. Our system performed better. It's more environmentally friendly, and it's water-based. So most of the pesticide organics are solvent-based. That means we dissolve it in xylene. Mm. You spray solvent in the environment. So there's aerosol form. Ours is water-based, which is more environmentally friendly in that sense.
0: Why Asia? Why did you go to Asia? Oh, we have lots of farms here.
3: Well, the farms here, the issue is the seasons, right?
0: Oh, okay.
3: Right? In Asia, it's all year round.
0: Right.
3: And also, it's a contact. So I've contacts there. They're willing to do the trial in Asia. It's cheaper to do it in Asia.
0: I see. Mm-hmm. And there is no difference environmental-wise between the climate in Asia versus the climate, let's say, here in Waterloo region?
3: I mean, the climate is different, but the basic principle of protecting plants mm-hmm. from pests is the same,
0: okay.
3: right? It's to apply onto the leaves and that the worms or pests will not eat the leaves.
0: And would this be for wide-scale, large-scale farms, or can anyone, a regular home gardener, would be able to use this as well?
3: So our dream is twofold.
0: Okay.
3: The first fold is to develop it for consumer use mm-hmm. in your garden. The second fold is large scale.
0: Okay.
3: Right? So we actually compare our result with the pesticide we buy from Home Depot.
0: Yeah.
3: And then we formulate our own. And then my student would buy worms and we spray on leaves. And then we test and compare the performance of both. Our system, which is water-based, perform better.
0: Mm. So what's the timeline look like in order to kind of get this into gardens?
3: So the key is that ultimately, because my main job is to teach and to train students, right? Business is not part of the big things that we do.
0: Okay.
3: So, but if there's investor or if there's company who wanted to invest, then we are willing to talk to them. So this is the, so we have published the papers, right? And then we have new ideas that we want to develop. So if companies are interested to fund the research, we are happy to talk to them.
0: Okay, very interesting. Yeah. Thank you so much for telling us about this, Michael. Is there a name for this solution yet?
3: No, it's called Sustainable Delivery System for Agriculture. So it's plant-based. It's from the material we extract from agriculture biomass or plants.
0: Very cool. Thank you so much for joining us, Michael.
3: Thank you, Josette. Nice talking to you.
0: That is Michael Tam. He's a chemical engineering professor at the University of Waterloo. He is also the principal investigator in the study. You are listening to The Morning Edition on CBC Radio 1. We're getting up to 8:20. The weather, it's cloudy, 6 degrees. We are expected to get up to a high of 12 today. There's a chance of showers for the next couple of hours. That'll pass us by once we get into the afternoon. And it'll be kind of an overcast afternoon with wind from the northwest gusting up to 40 kilometers per hour. Time now for the Business Digest with Krista Lee Ramlakhan.
4: Good morning. Prime Minister Mark Carney is expected to announce his long-awaited clean electricity strategy today. This is after promising to show a pathway to doubling the capacity of Canada's power grid by 2050. For months, Carney has been signaling his plan to expand things like hydro, renewables, and nuclear power. And last year, the Liberal election platform promised to build out Canada's east-west electricity grid. Demand for electricity is soaring with population growth, the expansion of electric vehicles, power-hungry data centers, and industrial growth. And for years, Canada has been looking to increase power with non-emitting sources. And there's also a need to help remote communities. Some, including all of Nunavut, still rely on diesel, which is expensive and high in emissions. Next, the Bank of Canada says it isn't seeing widespread job losses from artificial intelligence yet, but senior officials are watching the labor market closely as adoption advances. An external deputy governor spoke to a business audience in Ottawa yesterday on AI and the job market. She said AI has the potential to drive productivity, which can help boost wages without stoking inflation, but says it's still too soon to say whether AI will have a sweeping impact on the way that we do business like the computer did, or whether it will end up a powerful but niche technology. So far, adoption is concentrated in industries like finance and insurance, and its reach has been limited in sectors such as food and accommodation. The Bank of Canada hasn't seen widespread evidence of AI replacing workers, but it does expect some roles will eventually be eliminated by the technology, while others will be created or transformed. And she compared the looming disruption to the introduction of the computer. While typists and switchboard operators eventually vanished, it also led to the creation of things like IT departments. Now, some firms have cited AI as driving layoffs, and some studies suggest weak hiring in entry-level roles exposed to AI like coding or customer service. The central bank official argued young people and employees in these industries should probably brush up on AI skills as demand for workers who are comfortable with the technology rises in the years ahead. And for a final story, Spotify is once again leaning into stats to draw users in. As part of its 20th anniversary, Spotify introduced a new nostalgia tour, a wrapped summary for the entire time that you've been on the app. It shows you the first song you ever listened to on the app, the number of songs played, and your most listened to artist. The new wrapped may have been a little too popular. Spotify went down for thousands of users for a portion of time after it launched. And the walk down memory lane is among a slew of new things Spotify has been releasing to maybe help recruit listeners who have been possibly turned off by the company's latest price hikes. And users absolutely love the wrapped concept. Last year, a record 300 million users logged on to see their annual wrap up and to discover their listening age. And that's your business news for now. I'm Kristalie Ramlakhan.
0: And for more business news, head to cbc.ca/business. A new report by the Ombudsman for the telecom industry in Canada shows a surge in customer complaints. The most common gripe is billing issues, from monthly fees and activation costs to roaming charges. The CBC's Manjula Selvaraja digs into the findings.
5: Over the past few years, share prices of the three biggest telecom companies in Canada are down. But something else in that industry is up. Complaints about phone, wireless internet, and TV services. That's from a new report by the Commission for Complaints for Telecom Television Services, the agency responsible for resolving disputes customers have with telecom companies. In its mid-year report, the CCTS says it's seen a 61% spike in complaints.
6: So the situation actually appears to be getting worse.
5: Dwayne Winsek watches the industry very closely. He's a professor at the School of Journalism and Communication at Carleton University and director of the Global Media and Internet Concentration Project. Nearly 80% of the complaints in the report are about five companies: Rogers Shaw, TELUS, Bell, Fido, and Koodo. The company with the largest market share in the industry leads the pack.
6: And that is definitely Rogers, accounting for over a third of the complaints. And if you bring its

0: The CCTS says the top issue it noted in the complaints was billing, especially incorrect charges for monthly service.
1: And out of nowhere, I got a $7 increase on my monthly bill.
0: That's journalist Peter Nowak on the Law Bites podcast, speaking about his own struggle to get a surprise charge removed. Nowak is an expert on the Canadian telecom industry and author of the newsletter Do Not Pass Go.
1: This was actually appalling. I called in and I couldn't get in touch with a human. Instead, I was sent a text message which basically sent me to a conversation with a bot, and the phone, and I was hung up on. And so I asked the bot for a human to call me, and they said, the bot said it would. I did this on two separate occasions. No one ever called me.
0: Matt Hatfield says a part of the problem is the trend of these companies to employ more bots and fewer humans. Hatfield is the executive director of Open Media, a not-for-profit digital advocacy group.
2: I think it's a sign both of AI serving customers poorly and of the remaining humans, frankly, not having enough time to serve customers well.
0: He says Canadians find navigating telecom plans painful.
2: It's trying to get what they think is a good deal when plans are changing all the time and they can't get an honest answer from their provider on what the actual deal is. It's losing track of their plan for, you know, an extra 6 or 12 months and realizing, oh, my promo price had expired and I was paying some wild, completely unreasonable price for all this time.
0: Starting mid-April next year, telecom companies will need to notify customers when a time-limited promotion runs out. It's part of a new set of rules announced by the CRTC this year to bring customers some relief. Also in April 2027, customers will be able to cancel or modify their plans themselves online without having to call the company. Starting mid-June this year, customers don't have to pay extra fees to start, stop, or change a plan.
2: It's better than not doing anything, but this is the CRTC kind of smacking symptoms. The root problem is having too few companies with too much power over the consumer. What would actually fix it is if we just had 10 or 15 available telecom providers, and we could just go to the one that treated consumers well.
0: On the Law Bites podcast, Peter Nowak says he finally took his complaint to the CCTS. In its latest report, the agency says it has an 88% success rate at resolving complaints. It does recommend that customers try to resolve their concern with their service provider before filing a complaint with the CCTS. Dwayne Winsek wants to see bigger changes.
3: Other countries that do well basically stare reality in the face and act accordingly. That is, they realize that these markets are never going to be fully competitive, that they're always going to be oligopolistic, that is highly concentrated, and then they kind of put the regulatory pedal to the metal.
0: Meanwhile, the CCTS has some advice for customers. Check your bills regularly to see that the charges match what you were promised. 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
4: Thanks for that piece, Manjula. Rogers has responded to a request from CBC. 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
5: Thank you, Josette. Cloudy and 6 right now. Winds are from the northwest at 17 kilometers an hour, gusting to 32K. The clouds will stick around today. Chance of showers this morning, the high 12. Good morning. Honda is confirming it is suspending indefinitely plans for a $15 billion EV plant in Alliston. The plant expansion was announced to great fanfare in 2024. The province and Ottawa were set to provide $5 billion in direct and indirect support to make it happen. But last year, Honda announced it was delaying plans by 2 years, citing changing economic conditions. Now it's suspending the plan altogether. The project was expected to see the two main

0: plants create 1,000 jobs on top of retaining the existing 4,200 jobs at the assembly plant. In a statement this morning, the company says the decision does not affect current employment or production levels at the current facility. Police in the region are looking for four suspects after a targeted shooting in Waterloo happened early Wednesday morning outside a bank near Fisher Hall in Erb. When officers arrived, they found a 25-year-old man suffering from serious gunshot wounds. Inspector Allison Spruill says the victim was an employee of an armored vehicle company.
1: Officers believe that this was a targeted incident. They are looking into what video evidence exists. They're speaking to any witnesses that are available.
0: Spruill says police are appealing to the public for information. The Kitchener Rangers are gearing up for the Memorial Cup. The Rangers won their fifth J. Ross Robertson Cup title after completing a series sweep against the Barrie Colts on Tuesday. UC Ahokas is head coach for the Kitchener Rangers. He says the team will have to manage the short break before the Memorial Cup.
2: It was good. We got that job done. So we have 10 days. So that's really good. The boys will have a couple days off, get to rest. But after that, we will practice and then we'll have again a couple rest days.
0: Ahokas says the team will head to Kelowna, BC on Wednesday. The Memorial Cup game takes place at tournament starting next Friday, May 22nd. The Cambridge Redhawks have won their first ever Sutherland Cup in the Greater Ontario Hockey League Championship. And the city is planning a celebration, including a parade on Saturday afternoon. It starts at the Galt Arena Gardens at 3 p.m. and will make its way to City Hall, where festivities are planned. Ontario has begun enforcing its new law targeting ticket scalpers and major resale websites. In the budget, the government amended the Ticket Sale Act to ban resale of sports and concert tickets for prices higher than face value. The province sent out letters and this week says it is inspecting major ticket brokers and resale websites like StubHub, SeatGeek, and Ticketmaster. Minister Stephen Crawford says the goal is to drive industrial-scale scalpers out of business.
3: What this legislation, I believe, is going to have an enormous impact on is shooting down the number of bots that are automatically buying thousands of tickets the second that these events go live. And then they go and resell them minutes later for double, triple, quadruple the cost. That's going to cut down the bots that attack Ontario.
0: Crawford says resellers are being given time to comply, but warns that fines for any resellers ignoring the law are coming very soon. Those fines could range from $3,000 to as high as $250,000 for continued noncompliance. Ontario taxpayers are on the hook for nearly $200,000 after Premier Doug Ford's flip-flop on buying and then returning a $28.9 million private jet. The documents released late Wednesday show the province took on an extra cost before taxes and aviation-related expenses outside of the purchase and sale. The documents show the province purchased the aircraft from Bombardier April 15th and sold it back to the aerospace manufacturer on April 27th. A team of researchers from the University of Waterloo have developed a solution to effectively deliver pesticides to plants. The water-based solution improves how well pesticides stick to plant leaves, which minimizes the risk of pesticides sliding off and being wasted. Michael Tam is a chemical engineering professor at the University of Waterloo and the principal investigator of the study. He says he told the Morning Edition the trials they've conducted in Singapore prove the technology is more effective than conventional formulations.
4: We did a few trials in Asia. A company did a few trials in a farm where we plant cabbage, and then we seed the cabbage with worms. And then we compare our system with the traditional system. Our system performed better. It's more environmentally friendly and it's water-based.
0: Tam says they're working with Canadian farmers to establish the commercial viability of the technology. And Victoria Day long weekend is coming up, and if you're headed to Toronto, you might want to rethink taking the GO train. Trains along the Kitchener line to Union Station will not be running starting Saturday and continuing into Monday. Metrolinx says it's for major track upgrades. GO replacement buses will be available. That's the news from CBC Kitchener Waterloo. I'm Joe Pavia.
5: Thank you very much, Joe. Now it's over to Lauren Kuivenhoven with a final check on the weather. Good morning, Lauren.
6: Good morning, Josette. It is cloudy, 5 degrees in Kitchener, Waterloo, Cambridge, and Guelph, 4 in Mount Forest, 6 in Stratford and Brantford. Today remains cloudy with a 40% chance of showers this morning. There is a northwest wind gusting from 20 to 40 kilometers throughout the day and becoming light this evening. The high today is plus 12 and the low drops to plus 2 with a risk of frost. Tomorrow is sunny. The wind becomes west, gusting up to 20 kilometers late in the afternoon. The high tomorrow is plus 19 and the low drops to plus 6.
5: Thank you very much, Lauren. Just a reminder that we always love to hear from you here on the Morning Edition. There are so many ways that you can reach out to us. 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You can send us a voicemail, leave a message on our listener line, 519-581-0636, or you can send us a text at 226-821-0522. Just put your name in the body of the text if you're going to text us. Thank you for spending part of your morning with us. I hope you have a great day.

0: CBC Kitchener Waterloo Newsroom, I'm Lauren Kivenhoven. University of Waterloo researchers have developed a greener, more effective way to deliver pesticides to plants. They developed a water-based formulation that improves how well pesticides stick to plant leaves and reduces the amount of pesticides being used. Michael Tam is a chemical engineering professor at the University of Waterloo and the principal investigator of the study. He says the technology also reduces the risks involved with pesticide runoffs.
1: Because the pesticides are coated onto the plant-based nanoparticle, even if it gets transported to the soil, it will stay in the soil because it's absorbed onto the fiber, and then it gets degraded by the sunlight.
0: Tam says their next steps include doing additional trials with local farmers to establish the technology's viability. The Environment Canada weather forecast for Waterloo Region and Wellington County. Today is cloudy. It's a bit windy. The wind is gusting from the northwest, 20 to 40 kilometers per hour. The high today is plus 12. Tonight remains cloudy, but clears after midnight. The wind dies down this evening. The low tonight is plus 2, and there's also the risk of frost. Tomorrow is sunny. The high is 19. The low tomorrow night drops down to plus 6.

0: CBC Kitchener Waterloo Newsroom, I'm Lauren Kuyvenhoven. University of Waterloo researchers have developed a greener, more effective way to deliver pesticides to plants. They developed a water-based formulation that improves how well pesticides stick to plant leaves and reduces the amount of pesticides being used. Michael Tam is a chemical engineering professor at the University of Waterloo and the principal investigator of the study. He says the technology also reduces the risks involved with pesticide runoffs.
1: Because the pesticides are coated onto the plant-based nanoparticle, even if it gets transported to the soil, it will stay in the soil because it's absorbed onto the fiber, and then it gets degraded by the sunlight.
0: Tam says their next steps include doing additional trials with local farmers to establish the technology's viability. The Environment Canada weather forecast for Waterloo Region and Wellington County. Today is cloudy. It's a bit windy. The wind is gusting from the northwest, 20 to 40 kilometers per hour. The high today is plus 12. Tonight remains cloudy, but clears after midnight. The wind dies down this evening. The low tonight is plus 2, and there's also the risk of frost. Tomorrow is sunny. The high is 19. The low tomorrow night drops down to plus 6.
2: I'm Tom Power. You're listening to Q. Guest host Jill Deakin is in conversation with Mac Barnett, the acclaimed children's author and current U.S. National Ambassador for Young People's Literature. You're in the middle of their conversation right now. Mac's got some new books coming out as well, a collection of board books. That's B-O-A-R-D, not B-U-R-E-D, for young kids all about the seasons, called Now I See Spring, Now I See Summer, Now I See Fall, and Now I See Winter. He did those with the Canadian illustrator, John Clausen, and a book called Make Believe, which is a book for grown-ups about children's books and how to tell stories to kids. Mac, in the book, shouts out some

0: CBC Kitchener Waterloo Newsroom, I'm Lauren Kuyvenhoven. University of Waterloo researchers have developed a greener, more effective way to deliver pesticides to plants. They developed a water-based formulation that improves how well pesticides stick to plant leaves and reduces the amount of pesticides being used. Michael Tam is a chemical engineering professor at the University of Waterloo and the principal investigator of the study. He says the technology also reduces the risks involved with pesticide runoffs.
1: Because the pesticides are coated onto the plant-based nanoparticle, even if it gets transported to the soil, it will stay in the soil because it's absorbed onto the fiber, and then it gets degraded by the sunlight.
0: Tam says their next steps include doing additional trials with local farmers to establish the technology's viability. The Environment Canada weather forecast for Waterloo Region and Wellington County. Today is cloudy. It's a bit windy. The wind is gusting from the northwest, 20 to 40 kilometers per hour. The high today is plus 12. Tonight remains cloudy, but clears after midnight. The wind dies down this evening. The low tonight is plus 2, and there's also the risk of frost. Tomorrow is sunny. The high is 19. The low tomorrow night drops down to plus 6.
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2: You're Under the Influence with Terry O'Reilly.
3: The three most notable jumps performed in modern figure skating are named for their originators. The Saukow for Ulrich Saukow, the Axel for Axel Paulsen, and the Lutz for Alois Lutz, the Australian who performed the first single Lutz in public in 1913. Lutz was only 15 years old at the time. Every figure skating jump is assigned a recognized level of difficulty, which is then factored into the skater's final score. The rules of competition

0: CBC Kitchener Waterloo Newsroom, I'm Lauren Kivenhoven. University of Waterloo researchers have developed a greener, more effective way to deliver pesticides to plants. They developed a water-based formulation that improves how well pesticides stick to plant leaves and reduces the amount of pesticides being used. Michael Tam is a chemical engineering professor at the University of Waterloo and the principal investigator of the study. He says the technology also reduces the risks involved with pesticide runoffs.
1: Because the pesticides are coated onto the plant-based nanoparticle, even if we get this transported to the soil, it will stay in the soil because it's absorbed onto the fiber, and then it gets degraded by the sunlight.
0: Tam says their next steps include doing additional trials with local farmers to establish the technology's viability. The Environment Canada weather forecast for Waterloo Region and Wellington County. Today is cloudy. It's a bit windy. The wind is gusting from the northwest, 20 to 40 kilometers per hour. The high today is plus 12. Tonight remains cloudy, but clears after midnight. The wind dies down this evening. The low tonight is plus 2, and there's also the risk of frost. Tomorrow is sunny. The high is 19. The low tomorrow night drops down to plus 6.

0: Pluto. You have to answer the question. What is this thing? Forget about Pluto for a minute. What is this thing? Is this a planet? Did you find the 10th planet? Or really, are you going to call this thing not a planet and get rid of Pluto and anything else out there too?
1: Now that you've talked yourself out of being the discoverer of the 10th planet, because what you discovered is not a planet, are you still hoping to find that 10th planet?
0: Oh, yeah. My daughter has told me this now. I was convinced that she would grow up never even knowing that Pluto was a planet and not caring, but she has realized that I did something wrong. I killed Pluto, and she knows that killing is a bad thing. So she's a little mad at me about that. But the other day, she gave me an out. She said, it's okay that I killed Pluto as long as I promise to go find another planet and name it Pluto.
1: That was planetary astronomer Dr. Mike Brown on our episode from December 18th, 2010. Now, we have to take a short break for local news and information. We'll be right back.
2: From the CBC Kitchener Waterloo Newsroom, I'm Lauren Kuyvenhoven. University of Waterloo researchers have developed a greener, more effective way to deliver pesticides to plants. They developed a water-based formulation that improves how well pesticides stick to plant leaves and reduces the amount of pesticides being used. Michael Tam is a chemical engineering professor at the University of Waterloo and the principal investigator of the study. He says the technology also reduces the risks involved with pesticide runoffs.
3: Because the pesticides are coated onto the plant-based nanoparticle, even if it gets transported to the soil, it will stay in the soil because it's absorbed onto the fiber, and then it gets degraded by the sunlight.
2: Tam says their next steps include doing additional trials with local farmers to establish the technology's viability. The Environment Canada weather forecast for Waterloo Region and Wellington County. Today is cloudy. It's a bit windy. The wind is gusting from the northwest, 20 to 40 kilometers per hour. The high today is plus 12. Tonight remains cloudy, but clears after midnight. The wind dies down this evening. The low tonight is plus 2, and there's also the risk of frost. Tomorrow is sunny. The high is 19. The low tomorrow night drops down to plus 6.
1: 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I'm Bob McDonald, and you're listening to Quirks and Quarks on CBC Radio 1.
4: Ooh.
1: Parenthood can be a confusing and complicated role to navigate. From surviving the sleepless nights to deciphering the mystery cries or navigating various feeding issues, it's almost mind-boggling that something so integral to our survival can just seem so, well, hard. Science journalist Elizabeth Preston was also caught up in the chaos when she became a mom, but that led her to wonder about how different creatures and even our distant human relatives manage to take care of each other without the help of parenting podcasts and guidebooks. This curiosity led to her new book, where she dives into the evolutionary history of caregiving, both in humans and across the animal kingdom, and explores how the ways we take care of one another are rooted in our DNA. Ms. Preston is a freelance science journalist out of Boston and the author of The Creature's Guide to Caring, How Animal Parents Teach Us That Humans Were Born to Care. Hello and welcome to our program.
5: Hi, thank you very much for having me.
1: What made you want to write a book about caretaking like this?
5: I have two kids of my own, and when I came into that world of parenthood, I realized there's so much parenting media out there. There's infinite books already, and podcasts and everything else, but they all seem to focus on human parenting as this isolated thing, like we invented it almost. And I wanted to know what happens when you look at human parents as animals, because we are animals, after all, as much as we sometimes like to deny it to ourselves. If we ask, how did we get here evolutionarily? How did our journey compare to all the other animals on Earth who are also caring for their own young? What does that tell us about ourselves and what we're doing?
1: Well, as you say, we are animals, and your book is about animals. So why that focus? What can they teach us? Can you give me an example of one animal that we can really learn from?
5: Yeah, one animal I talked about in the book is the poison frog. There are a lot of poison frog species. And what's really interesting about them from a caretaking perspective is that they need to care for their young.

0: CBC Kitchener Waterloo Newsroom, I'm Lauren Kuyvenhoven. University of Waterloo researchers have developed a greener, more effective way to deliver pesticides to plants. They developed a water-based formulation that improves how well pesticides stick to plant leaves and reduces the amount of pesticides being used. Michael Tam is a chemical engineering professor at the University of Waterloo and the principal investigator of the study. He says the technology also reduces the risks involved with pesticide runoffs.
1: Because the pesticides are coated onto the plant-based nanoparticle, even if it gets transported to the soil, it will stay in the soil because it's absorbed onto the fiber, and then it gets degraded by the sunlight.
0: Tam says their next steps include doing additional trials with local farmers to establish the technology's viability. The Environment Canada weather forecast for Waterloo Region and Wellington County. Today is cloudy. It's a bit windy. The wind is gusting from the northwest, 20 to 40 kilometers per hour. The high today is plus 12. Tonight remains cloudy, but clears after midnight. The wind dies down this evening. The low tonight is plus 2, and there's also the risk of frost. Tomorrow is sunny. The high is 19. The low tomorrow night drops down to plus 6.
2: Today on Now or Never, we are spending the hour celebrating the simple act of just getting outside. And Trevor, I think we share this in that neither of us have ever gone camping.
3: I've gone camping. Oh. I just did not like camping.
2: Okay, that's fair.
3: Just did not enjoy it. Did not have a good time doing it.
2: So it was just the one time for you.
3: Yes. And it wasn't like deep in the woods camping. It was like the back of someone's like cabin with a little forest back there. And I would camp in a tent.
2: Yeah.
3: And bugs would get in and I wouldn't sleep well. My back would be sore. Am I selling this?
2: No.
3: This camping thing?
2: No. But to be fair, the closest I've come is setting up a tent in a living room. So camping, it's something that it's on my list. I imagine one day doing. And I am taking a lot of courage from this next guest because when Tori Baird was growing up, she wasn't outdoorsy either.
4: Oh, it wasn't a part of my life at all. Like we did a couple of front country, so like drive up camping with my mom and my sister. I think we rented a canoe once and it was like three or four of us in the canoe. Didn't really know what we were doing, just kind of paddled around. But no, as far as like outdoor experiences like I'm having now, definitely nothing like that.
2: These days, Tori is surprising herself by regularly going on week-long canoe trips in the wilderness. Even though the first time she went, things did not go to plan.
4: My first canoe trip was terrifying. We ended up doing a whitewater trip on like a fairly significant whitewater river here in Ontario. And we bailed early. The water was cold. It was like this time of year. This is my first overnight like backcountry canoe trip. So we were supposed to be out for two nights. As soon as we got to a road, I flagged down the nearest car and asked them to call us a cab and come and rescue us. After that trip, I for some reason wanted to go again.
2: So what turned you into the outdoor adventurer that you are now?
4: So it was really my husband. I met him in my early 20s. He brought me out on canoe trips and that progressed over the years from like weekend trips to week-long trips to multi-week trips to like fly-in remote trips kind of in northern Canada.
2: What's been the most memorable trip?
4: Oh, geez. My first fly-in trip in northern Quebec. So we got dropped off on a lake called Lac Fontenot. We were going to be out there for 2 weeks, and this would have been my longest trip. And we had the longest portage I've ever done. So we had a 6-kilometer portage within the first few hundred meters of the portage, realizing it was going to take us a really long time. I wanted to bail on the trip. I was like, I'm hitting the SOS button. And Jim was like, no, this is going to take a long time. And so that moment has stuck with me. And so since then, it's just one of those